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0: almost the same period, I got Mandela Washington Fellowship program as well. So I sat down and I weighed the two options. Can you still hear me?
1: Yes, I can. I'm with you.
0: Okay. And I weighed both options. You know, at that time, going to South Africa was a great idea.
1: Mm.
0: But I asked, does this really position me in the way that I wanted in terms of my career?
1: Mm.
0: It was, but not at the scale that MWF was going to position me.
1: Mm.
0: You know, and at that moment I said, I would rather take this and say no to this, because this aligns more. This aligns, you know, more
1: with your goal or purpose
0: to where I am headed than this other one.
1: Mm.
0: So yeah, so it's purpose. It's being aware of who you are and the value that you have. All of those things put together helps you to be able to say those. Just make one point.
1: Okay.
0: Again, for me as a woman with a disability, right?
1: Mm-hmm.
0: There's also that thing out there that people say, think that women with disabilities should not say no.
1: Yeah, I think first the fact that you're a woman already reduces the chance people give you to say no. Then being a woman with disability, you know, it just messes it all up.
0: You should be happy that I came to ask.
1: Exactly,
0: you,
1: like, exactly.
0: You're saying no.
1: Yeah.
0: Out there saying no. You're saying no. Of course. Somebody once told me that. What do you think you are? You think you are fried rice?
1: Wow.
0: Said, oh, I'm more than fried rice. They say, are you sour? I say, thank you. When he's sour, he's sour. You know, so people just think that you don't have a choice.
1: Mm-hmm.
0: You know, I used to do HIV and AIDS prevention for blind adolescents and youth. And one of the common sentences I used to hear in that time was, women with disabilities get sex by chance and not by choice.
1: Mm.
0: So it meant that you were not expected to say no. And I kept questioning that, why shouldn't I say no? I have agency. I should be able to say no.
1: Yeah.
0: I should be able to choose who I want and who I don't want. So you see that it still closely links to the consciousness of who you are and what you carry.
1: Interesting. Okay, let's move to the third part, right? Honestly, picking the chapter, picking a chapter from each part is even quite a struggle for me.
0: Yes.
1: But again, because I'm trying to, I still want you to, we're still going to get to the part where, you know, you talk about how you were able to achieve all of the things you've achieved so far. But I just wanted to quickly run through the book first. So in the third part, there are four chapters as well: global stages, local lessons, forgiveness as future currency, resilience for the next generation, do not wait for light. But I think I'm interested in the forgiveness as future currency, and I'm wondering, you know, who are those people? I want to believe there are people that you felt you needed to forgive, and what do you mean by it being a currency?
0: So forgiveness is a currency. It's a gift to humanity, and it's a gift to ourselves.
1: Mm.
0: And I think that we do not really emphasize so much on the power of forgiveness.
1: Mm.
0: We are quick to forgive others. Even to forgive others is quite difficult. But more importantly, it's even forgiving ourselves. You know, I haven't walked this journey for 31 years. I've been blind for 31 years.
1: Wow.
0: You know, I've gone through different experiences. Things that I just shared one, right?
1: Mm-hmm.
0: There's several other kinds of things that I have had to experience. In 2020, I kind of started that journey of healing. You know, I was in the UK at the time, and I was taking a course in my program then, Reflective Practices of Social Change. And in that season, I got my eyes, and I had to go for an operation. And you know, over the years, I still used to think that, oh, you know, maybe if I go to an advanced country, you know, they'll be able to do eye transplant. I used to still carry that hope that medically something can be done.
1: Mm.
0: And after that operation, the doctor just said, Adrian, unfortunately, you would not be able to even do an eye transplant. Because what was damaged was my optic nerves. And he said, medically, medicine has not grown to the point of transplanting optic nerves. So even if you did an eye transplant, it would just be cosmetic.

0: you know, thing. And I was broken. For the first time, I confronted. So at that point, I realized over the years, like I told you, I pretended a lot. So I just realized I never really addressed what happened to me. I just carried on with life. You know, and one of the things that people used to say, so I called my aunt and I said, oh, this is what they said. She said, oh, you've been a strong, you're a strong girl. You've always been strong. Just
1: no,
0: you
1: know, I'm not strong.
0: I called my mom. She said the same thing. It got me so mad. I went to my room. I was crying for the first time. Like, really? I'm telling you something this serious, and all you people can say is you are a strong person. What does strength, what does that word even really mean? Does being strong mean pretending that it is not there? Does it mean masking your emotions? And I started to question that word. So I rarely use this word, be strong. I don't use it anymore because for me it doesn't make any meaning. What are you saying to them when you tell somebody, somebody loses their husband or their wife or their child and you say be strong? What does it mean? You know, what are you telling them?
1: Right.
0: So I was very upset with that one, you know. And at that point, you know, I realized, oh, okay, this is 25 years I'm counting, and I could, like, I just ripped up that wound that I just sealed, you know, with bandage, and I've been living. So at that point, that's when that journey of forgiveness started. So I started to tell myself, it's okay to feel sad. It's okay to cry about the loss of your sight. It's okay to once in a while miss being blind. It's okay to, you know. So I started to become more present in my emotions, and rather than just sweep it under the carpet, I became more present in my emotions, more present in my body. Right? And that's where that forgiveness started. So I forgave myself. I forgave my body, right? I forgave my family for just thinking that I will always be strong. So even till now, I think to a large extent, somebody like my mom, if you were at the lunch, I did say that I don't think that my mom has even healed. I feel like she has just created a certain perspective. And maybe that's how she chooses best to cope, because I wanted to take her on that journey. And one of those days, I was at my lowest. I called and I was crying. She was just saying, do you want to kill me? Every day I used to be able to sleep in my house because I know that you are strong. Where you are a strong girl. Why are you crying? You want me to have hypertension? I said, oh, yeah, it's okay. Goodbye. So I just knew that there's no point, you know.
1: Like, she's living off your strength.
0: To think that this age role does not, she's a superwoman, she does not have a low moment. So when I'm at my lowest, I have people that I call. Dr. Ife is one of those people. I will just call him. As soon as he says hello, I'll say, Dr. Ife, I want to cry. He'll say, go ahead. And I'll cry out my eyes. And when I'm done, he will pray for me. He will not ask me what happened. Maybe later on, when I'm in a good space, I'll call him to say, this will happen. So I have people like that. My friends, Janet, Alero. I have people like that that I go to at my lowest point. But my mom is not one of those people. I will go to my most vulnerable, like, where I am historical crying. I would talk to her when I'm not feeling so great, but I will not go to her when I am crying, because she doesn't believe that I am weak. She doesn't believe that I can be vulnerable. Do you understand what I mean?
1: Yeah.
0: So I had to forgive all of these people, and it kind of opened me up to a new reality in my life. It brought peace. It brought contentment that I had never known before. So if things have happened to you, maybe somebody has experienced, maybe you're a victim or a survivor of rape or whatever it is, you need to get some, because when you forgive, you don't really forgive for the other person. You forgive for yourself. You know, forgiveness brings renewed hope. It brings new life. It gives you strength to want to live and build again. So if you're out there and you're listening to me, I would say, you know, start that journey. And forgiveness also helps in the journey of healing as well. You know, it accelerates that healing process. So I would really encourage everyone to work on that journey. It's a future currency, not just for yourself. Like I said, it's something that helps you to also give your purest to humanity. That's why it's a future currency.
1: Wow. I think this has been quite touching, really. But Ejiro, you have 3 master's degrees. Even somebody that's cited is struggling with one. You're a Mandela Washington fellow and a Chevening alumnus. How did you do all of this? How did you pull all of this through? Please tell us.
0: These 3 months have been causing problems everywhere.
1: Of course. I know your friends were saying, you know what, just go for a PhD already.
0: I was telling somebody that I should add one more and make it four.
1: No.
0: Just go for a PhD already and let us rest. Okay, so I cannot attribute all of the successes to just my win. Mm. Remember what we talked about the first, that chapter on the solo hero?
1: Yeah.
0: I can never say I did all of this by myself. Yes, maybe 65% of, because, you know, when we were preparing for this book launch on the Monday, the day before, my elder sister sat with me and she said, Ejiro, thank you for everything you have made out of your life, you know, despite this situation. And I said, thank you for the support that all of you have given, because I couldn't have been here. And she said, no, we should thank you, because we could have given you the support and you refused to take the support, and you will not be here. But you took the support and you did even much more than, you know, what we could imagine with the support that you got. So it's you we should thank. So first of all, I really first of all thank God for giving me that burning determination. Like I said, you know, because I was trying to protect my mom, right? So I think I built that determination that these people in this world, I must show them that something can come out of my life. So that I must show them has been a driving force. From Pacelli, where I started off learning how to read, but I stayed in Pacelli for 8 months roughly, learning Braille. That's something that people use maybe 1 year or 2 years depending, but I was determined to pick my life up again, you know, and that's in itself, and just showing up every day. And of course I found purpose, right? 300 level, I realized, I was called to inspire people to succeed, and with that I knew that there was a reason why I was on this earth. So every other thing that I have done is seizing opportunities, is showing up in spaces where people would not expect that I should be. I'll be there and I'll raise my hand and I'll ask a question. You know, I would apply for opportunities. Even when I get the news, I'll keep applying, you know, until I get in there and then build those networks. And like that, I'm passionate about education. My mom loves education. If you read the book, you see where I talked about how my mom went back to school at age 50 to do her first degree. And she finished at 55. She still went on to get chartered. And at 57, she was a chartered accountant. So that's my mom is my biggest role model. So I asked myself, if my mom could do this, despite all she had been through, raising 3 children as a single parent, and all of the struggles that I have had to see her go through, and she still prioritized education, why not? My dad was a professor, so my goal is to be a professor, so I'm getting there. So in terms of education is big for me. I value education. Education is one of the currencies that you need to be an authority. When you combine that with lived experience, with, you know, personal experience, then you're a fine product out there, which is what I think I am present.
1: All right, so has there been, or how has having all of these

0: family therapy. One of these days, I'll have you come talk about that, marriage and family therapy. But let's talk about you for today.
1: Thank you so she much. It's been really great chatting with you.
0: She's the founder and CEO of Hope Inspired Foundation for Women and Youths with Disabilities. Thank you so much for your time, AJ. It's been a pleasure having you. And keep shining your light.
1: Thank you so much.
0: And that's it on Lagos Talks 91.3 FM. I hope you have been inspired, and I hope that you've been encouraged that darkness, there's just light pretty close. You just have to open your eyes and see it. My name is Oiza, and I'll talk to you soon. Bye for now.
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4: 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They sell us fears and they sell us a kind of moral laziness and wishful thinking. 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In that sense, they keep the times backwards. But what we need are people who can move the times forwards. 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
2: Time out with Bukola Agunbiade, a lifestyle doctor, on the dangers of dehydration.
3: It's a major issue. At this time, the weather is actually very hot right now, and we have a specific condition that requires that we pay particular attention to our hydration level. We have genetic factors and we have environmental factors. Environmental, we are the tropical climate area of Africa, so the average room temperature is quite high. And genetically, we don't do well with dehydration. We have the sickle cell traits, which when we talk about sickle cell, go off to the extreme, to the SS, but that's not the sickle traits we have. People who are AS actually have the sickle traits. That means you have one normal hemoglobin and you have the sickle traits, and it's actually an adaptation for us to be able to survive malaria. If you are AA, you don't do well with malaria. We all know that. The sickle traits, which is the S in front of the S, AA, if you have it, what happens is the red blood cell changes shape into a sickle shape, so the malaria parasites would have issues to attach to it. So it's actually an adaptation evolution. But the trade-off is, once the red blood cell changes into a sickle shape, you have issues with oxygen transportation and a lot of so many other
1: 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Time out on Lagos Talks 91.3. 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
4: Today, I want to tell you three stories from my life. That's it. No big deal. Just three stories. The first story is about connecting the dots. I dropped out of Reed College after the first 6 months, but then stayed around as a drop-in for another 18 months or so before I really quit. So why'd I drop out? It started before I was born. My biological mother was a young, unwed graduate student, and she decided to put me up for adoption. She felt very strongly that I should be adopted by college graduates, so everything was all set for me to be adopted at birth by a lawyer and his wife. Except that when I popped out, they decided at the last minute that they really wanted a girl. So my parents, who were on a waiting list, got a call in the middle of the night asking, "We've got an unexpected baby boy. Do you want him?" They said, "Of course." My biological mother found out later that my mother had never graduated from college and that my father had never graduated from high school. She refused to sign the final adoption papers. She only relented a few months later when my parents promised that I would go to college. This was the start in my life. And 17 years later, I did go to college. But I naively chose a college that was almost as expensive as Stanford. And all of my working class parents' savings were being spent on my college tuition. After 6 months, I couldn't see the value in it. I had no idea what I wanted to do with my life, and no idea how college was going to help me figure it out. And here I was, spending all the money my parents had saved their entire life. So I decided to drop out and trust that it would all work out okay. It was pretty scary at the time, but looking back, it was one of the best decisions I ever made. The minute I dropped out, I could stop taking the required classes that didn't interest me and begin dropping in on the ones that looked far more interesting. It wasn't all romantic. I didn't have a dorm room, so I slept on the floor in friends' rooms. I returned Coke bottles for the 5-cent deposits to buy food with. And I would walk the 7 miles across town every Sunday night to get one good meal a week at the Hare Krishna temple. I loved it. And much of what I stumbled into by following my curiosity and intuition turned out to be priceless later on. Let me give you one example. Reed College at that time offered perhaps the best calligraphy instruction in the country. Throughout the campus, every poster, every label on every drawer was beautifully hand calligraphed. Because I had dropped out and didn't have to take the normal classes, I decided to take a calligraphy class to learn how to do this. I learned about serif and sans serif typefaces, about varying the amount of space between different letter combinations, about what makes great typography great. It was beautiful, historical, artistically subtle in a way that science can't capture, and I found it fascinating. None of this had even a hope of any practical application in my life. But 10 years later, when we were designing the first Macintosh computer, it all came back to me. And we designed it all into the Mac. It was the first computer with beautiful typography. If I had never dropped in on that single course in college, the Mac would have never had multiple typefaces or proportionally spaced fonts. And since Windows just copied the Mac, it's likely that no personal computer would have them. If I had never dropped out, I would have never dropped in on that calligraphy class, and personal computers might not have the wonderful typography that they do. Of course, it was impossible to connect the dots looking forward when I was in college, but it was very, very clear looking backwards 10 years later. Again, you can't connect the dots looking forward. You can only connect them looking backwards. So you have to trust that the dots will somehow connect in your future. You have to trust in something, your gut, destiny, life, karma, whatever. Because believing that the dots will connect down the road will give you the confidence to follow your heart even when it leads you off the well-worn path, and that will make all the difference. My second story is about love and loss. I was lucky. I found what I loved to do early in life. Woz and I started Apple in my parents' garage when I was 20. We worked hard, and in 10 years, Apple had grown from just the two of us in a garage into a $2 billion company with over 4,000 employees. We just released our finest creation, the Macintosh, a year earlier, and I'd just turned 30. And then I got fired. How can you get fired from a company you started? Well, as Apple grew, we hired someone who I thought was very talented to run the company with me. And for the first year or so, things went well. But then our visions of the future began to diverge, and eventually we had a falling out. When we did, our board of directors sided with him. And so at 30, I was out, and very publicly out. What had been the focus of my entire adult life was gone, and it was devastating. I really didn't know what to do for a few months. I felt that I had let the previous generation of entrepreneurs down, that I had dropped the baton as it was being passed to me. I met with David Packard and Bob Noyce and tried to apologize for screwing up so badly. I was a very public failure, and I even thought about running away from the valley. But something slowly began to dawn on me. I still loved what I did. The turn of events at Apple had not changed that one bit. I'd been rejected, but I was still in love. And so I decided to start over. I didn't see it then, but it turned out that getting fired from Apple was the best thing that could have ever happened to me. The heaviness of being successful was replaced by the lightness of being a beginner again, less sure about everything. It freed me to enter one of the most creative periods of my life. During the next 5 years, I started a company named Next, another company named Pixar, and fell in love with an amazing woman who would become my wife. Pixar went on to create the world's first computer animated feature film, Toy Story, and is now the most successful animation studio in the world. In a remarkable turn of events, Apple bought Next, and I returned to Apple, and the technology we developed at Next is at the heart of Apple's current renaissance. And Laureen and I have a wonderful family together. I'm pretty sure none of this would have happened if I hadn't been fired from Apple. It was awful tasting medicine, but I guess the patient needed it. Sometimes life's gonna hit you in the head with a brick. Don't lose faith. I'm convinced that the only thing that kept me going was that I loved what I did. You've got to find what you love. And that is as true for work as it is for your lovers. Your work is going to fill a large part of your life. And the only way to be truly satisfied is to do what you believe is great work. And the only way to do great work is to love what you do. If you haven't found it yet, keep looking and don't settle. As with all matters of the heart, you'll know when you find it. And like any great relationship, it just gets better and better as the years roll on. So keep looking, don't settle. My third story is about death. When I was 17, I read a quote that went something like, "If you live each day as if it was your last, someday you'll most certainly be right." It made an impression on me, and since then, for the past 33 years, I've looked in the mirror every morning and asked myself, if today were the last day of my life, would I want to do what I am about to do today? And whenever the answer has been no for too many days in a row, I know I need to change something. Remembering that I'll be dead soon is the most important tool I've ever encountered to help me make the big choices in life. Because almost everything, all external expectations, all pride, all fear of embarrassment or failure, these things just fall away in the face of death, leaving only what is truly important. Remembering that you are going to die is the best way I know to avoid the trap of thinking you have something to lose. You are already naked. There is no reason not to follow your heart. No one wants to die. Even people who want to go to heaven don't want to die to get there. And yet, death is the destination we all share. No one has ever escaped it. And that is as it should be, because death is very likely the single best invention of life. It's life's change agent. It clears out the old to make way for the new. Right now, the new is you. But someday, not too long from now, you will gradually become the old and be cleared away. Sorry to be so dramatic, but it's quite true. Your time is limited, so don't waste it living someone else's life. Don't be trapped by dogma, which is living with the results of other people's thinking. Don't let the noise of others' opinions drown out your own inner voice. And most important, have the courage to follow your heart and intuition. They somehow already know what you truly want to become. Everything else is secondary.
0: Stephen Paul Jobs was an American businessman, inventor, and investor best known for co-founding the technology giant Apple Incorporation. Jobs was also the founder of Next and chairman and majority shareholder of Pixar.
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2: Time out with Warren Buffett. Warren Edward Buffett is an American businessman, investor, and philanthropist who currently serves as the chairman and CEO of Berkshire Hathaway. As a result of his investment success, Buffett is one of the best-known investors in the world.
5: These people had one thing in common. You know, they knew they had it in themselves. They knew they could be something beyond where they were. They were willing to put their time, their energies, to better themselves. What you really could do with more skills, it's just remarkable. So I would like to just tell you a couple of short stories, and we'll draw maybe a couple of lessons from them. I would like to tell you of two women that each sold a business to Berkshire Hathaway, to me actually, for many, many, many millions of dollars. Both of them started with $2,500. By a coincidence, it was the exact same amount. It was everything they had in the world. And one of them was a woman who landed in Seattle in 1917, couldn't speak a word of English, had a tag around her neck. The tag said Fort Dodge, Iowa. The Red Cross got her to Fort Dodge, where she was reunited with her husband who had come to the country a couple of years earlier. And she lived in Fort Dodge for 2 years. And as she put it, she felt like a dummy. She couldn't pick up the language. She couldn't learn a word. And so she and her husband decided to move to Omaha. So they came to Omaha in 1919, and there she found a small colony of Russian Jews, so she started feeling more at home. And then as her oldest daughter went to school, she would come home, this daughter, Frances, and she would teach her mother the words she learned in school that day. And this woman, Rose Blumpkin, spent 20 years saving money, bringing first her siblings over, her mother and father, $50 at a time. She sold used clothing to do it. She had four children during this period. And by 1937, after 20 years, she'd saved $2,500. She went to Chicago and she bought what she could of furniture. Her dream had always been to open a furniture store. And this woman, who had never gone to school one day in her life, with $2,500, but with the same spirit that the people in this room had about having a dream and working to accomplish that dream, she built a business which she sold to me in 1983 for $60 million approximately, and which did $1.5 billion worth of business last year. The fourth generation is working in that business. This woman, Rose Blumpkin, she worked for me until she was 103. And then she retired and she died the next year, which is a lesson to all of Berkshire's managers that premature retirement, you can't tell what's going to happen. But Mrs. B, with her $2,500, one further fact about her, she could not read or write. And she went into a furniture business, and she didn't bring anything in unique in furniture, but she brought a determination to succeed. She knew she could outwork anyone else. She knew she cared about her customers. She worked at very low gross margins, but she built this incredible business. And I saw one other woman who did a similar thing with $2,500. I paid her hundreds of millions of dollars for her business. So I decided to go to the source and get these people before, I don't want you guys coming around to me asking me hundreds of millions of dollars. I'd like to join in with you much earlier. So I've followed this group, and today I'd like to tell you about one other small business person. This person, I went to buy his business from him, and he turned me down, which was very wise. But this was a fellow who was born about 8 years before I was. He was born in 1922. We'll call him Jack, lived in the Midwest. He was a pretty good athlete, didn't like school much. And I'm gonna tell you one thing early in the story, maybe you can figure out who the guy was. The company he built hires more college graduates each year than any other company in the United States. And this fellow, who was destined for this but did not know it, Jack, went to college for a year and then dropped out. He really wasn't that interested in school. And the year he dropped out was 1941. And when the country became, the United States became under attack, he went down to the Army Air Force recruiting station, volunteered, and they turned him down because he had hay fever. So he went over to the Navy and again volunteered, and they took him. They put him on an aircraft carrier. He flew small fighter planes during World War II, got two distinguished flying crosses from the Navy. And then he came back to the Midwest. So now we've got a young guy, probably by this time he would be 23 or 24 years old. And the interesting thing is, he got back to the Midwest and he actually kind of went from one job to another for a short period of, or not such a short period of time. And he finally became a used car salesman at a Cadillac dealership in St. Louis, Missouri. And at age 35, having moved up in the organization, the sales organization, he said to his boss, "Could I go into the car leasing business with you?" The boss said, "Well, if you'll cut your salary in half, and you'll come up with, I think it was $25,000, which he borrowed, we can become partners in a car leasing company." So my friend Jack started at age 35 in the car leasing business. And he had 7 cars. It was pretty slow. In fact, one of the things he did was whenever the phone rang, he let it ring 3 or 4 times so people would think that he was very busy answering other phones, because it was the only call he was going to get all day. So his first venture was okay, but it wasn't really going to go anyplace. And there's a lesson in this for all of us. At age 40, he decided, with 17 vehicles, 17 cars, he was going to go into competition in the rental car business. So now he's taking on Hertz and Avis and National and people like that who have hundreds and hundreds of thousands of cars. And he's got 17 cars, and his cars aren't any different than theirs. I mean, he's buying them from General Motors or Ford or Chrysler. And he can't get the airport locations. Those companies have them all sold up. But he was determined that he would basically offer the customer, can't offer him a different car, but he can offer him friendlier service than they've ever seen. And so he started a company. He named it after the battleship that he'd flown from in the Pacific, which was the USS Enterprise. And he died about a year and a half ago. But when he died, his rent-a-car

0: 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Komal on, malaria gone. 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
2: Our company, starting with those 17 cars, was worth more than Hertz and Avis and all the rest of the rental cars put together. The man's name was Jack Taylor, and his son Andy Taylor is a good friend of mine, runs the business now. A grandchild is in the business. There'll probably be a fourth generation along the line. So this man in the United States, he didn't invent artificial intelligence. You know, he didn't do anything that just like Mrs. B selling furniture. I mean, that any one of us could have entered those businesses. But he lived by the creed, basically, of delighting his customers and working with people and establishing the relationship with them so that they in turn would want to delight the customers. He couldn't go out there and take care of every rental car possibility, but he learned how to project himself and his attitude toward his fellow man and his desire, you know, to make a friend out of every customer. He managed to take very ordinary cars and turn them into this extraordinary business from virtually nothing. And it illustrates several points. One is, you don't necessarily get it right exactly right the first time. I mean, the car leasing business, you know, basically you were competing on the cost of money to finance cars. And it's very hard to delight a customer when you just give them the car and tell them to send you a monthly check for 5 years and you'll be back at that time. So his talents were being wasted, basically, in that business. But at the age of 40, with all of that experience behind him, he found the golden key. He took a very ordinary business and turned it into an absolutely extraordinary operation, just like Mrs. B, or Rose Bumpkin, did with furniture. And he didn't worry about whether the Federal Reserve was going to tighten or ease. He didn't worry about whether the stock market was up or down yesterday. He didn't worry about the things he couldn't change, but he did worry, he did focus on the one thing he could change, and that was the customer's experience. And I have seen the one that got away, Enterprise. I went down to Florida and tried to talk him into selling to Berkshire, and he was smart enough not to do it. Probably the value of the company has quadrupled since I made that visit. But he was smart enough to see that he would find that business. Henry Ford, as you may know, failed twice before he started the Ford Motor Company in 1903. I mean, the test isn't whether you get the greatest business idea in the world the first time out. The test is whether you keep learning as you go along what your strengths are and what you can do for your customers, what you can bring especially to the party. And to do that, you need the education that I know you've received through 10,000 small businesses, but you need a genuine desire day in, day out to delight the customer. I've never seen a business, and I've seen a lot of businesses, but I've never seen one that delights the customer that doesn't succeed. I mean, what you want is that customer the next day when they think, do I want to rent a car or do I want to buy some furniture? What goes through their mind? You know, it's the place where they've had a great experience. I don't know what I paid for this type. Actually, probably somebody gave it to me, but for the purposes of this speech, I will say I have no idea, but what I, or the shirt I'm wearing, or this, but I do know, I will remember how I was treated when I bought it. I mean, you long forget about the price, but you never forget whether you had a good experience or a poor experience with the purchase experience. And you'll have a hard time finding a person who's had a wonderful experience, a delighted experience in purchasing anything that isn't going to come back. And similarly, if the memory is of rudeness, indifference, you know, whatever it may be, they're never going to come back. And as a small business owner, and as you grow, you have to not only be able to project that interest in people's well-being, in delighting them yourself, but you have to do it through other people. And you won't be able to do it through people who themselves do not feel they're being fairly treated, that their views aren't appropriately considered. So you really do have to learn to multiply yourself through other people. And I advise the young people to come to Omaha. We have a number of classes. The key is to, certainly in terms of your personal life, the most important decision you may make is the spouse that most of you will likely have. And it's very important to surround yourself with people that are better than you are. You are going to move in the direction of the people you associate with. So you constantly, I've been enormously lucky in that respect. I mean, I've just had teachers and friends and a spouse that really was a better person than I was. And I had enough sense to learn from these people that life went better if you behave better yourself. It took a while. So I advise you to seek out, as your partner in business, your partner in life, whatever it may be, look for the people that actually are examples to you rather than somebody that you think you need to straighten out yourself. And simple rules like that, delighting customers, working through other people, associating with people that will cause you to move in a better path than you might otherwise have, they will take you so far in life that it's hard to believe. I mean, they took Rose Blumpkin without being able to speak a word of English, couldn't read or write, and they took her to what is now a $1.5 billion business. And incidentally, there's been no money put in it since the $2,500. That's been the total capital paid into the Nebraska Furniture Mart. And I think if you looked at Enterprise, I don't know their books the same way, but my guess is that very little equity capital has been added to Enterprise over the years. The business built on itself. So I want to tell you, I admire this group enormously. When I met Dr. Mello's class on September 22nd, 8 years ago, I was thrilled. And I admire people that are doing what you have done. You've working hard at your job at the same time you took on an added, really, lot of hard work to further your skills. 99% graduate. I mean, that's a mind-blowing statistic. And I'm looking at I'm looking at 2,200 people here who I admire. I'm cheering for you, and I can tell you the best is yet to come. Thank you.
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4: 18 million people finally have a voice. 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
5: Of the positivity we're recording macroeconomically into the microeconomic atmosphere or situation.
6: So anyhow, the macroeconomics, the macroeconomic angle is the superstructure for microeconomics.
5: Okay.
6: If the macro is good over a certain period of time, let's say 6 months, 1 year, you actually will begin to see improvements in the micro. However, like I said, not everybody will be positioned. So now is the time for people to actually get positioned.
5: So who are those to be positioned?
6: I understand that not everybody will be positioned. Even people who went to university now, we're now talking of the age of artificial intelligence. This morning I was reading many articles from the UK space where they are actually complaining about how they are being taken out of work. And that's why they have, many of these countries have resorted to quote unquote racist policies to kick out people. Look at even Cambodia yesterday. I saw a letter they wrote that every African should get out of their country. It's a much more difficult world for us to work in. So now, macro first before micro. And also, like I just told you now, I said, look, the Naira policy has led to a reduction of import by 30% and an increase in export by 30%. Okay, so we have seen, who are those people exporting? It's Nigerians. The other time I was in Ondo State and we had the one year anniversary for the governor. And some guys who operate in Ondo State alone, in Accra alone, John Vent, Sunbet, young boys of 35, 30 years old, who are turning over trillions in turnover of cocoa and cashew alone. And there are like five or six of them in that space. Okay, so you see, if we want to keep on talking about the negative side, fine. But I think it also behooves on people like you who have the media and seem to be knowledgeable for you to also show that, look, no policy is going to position everybody. We live in a much more difficult world. I think that there are some Nigerians who are positioned and are doing incredibly well with these policies. It's Nigerians that are exporting all of those products that I mentioned to you. The other time I think under Buhari, when Smith Klein Beecham left Nigeria, all people say, I think it was also Procter & Gamble, that the world is coming down. But as they were leaving, companies were coming in to take their place. Nigerians are producing a lot of things for themselves. Let's go to Nigeria.
5: Okay.
6: Even companies are coming in from places like Turkey, like China. The world is changing. Business models are changing entirely. Even artisans are doing incredibly well. Yesterday, I wrote a small article on my Facebook page.
5: Okay.
6: Just looking at what's going on now, the fact that everybody has to try and get some sort of skill. Do you know the professions that are more difficult for AI to take out are things like plumber, like welder? If Dangote couldn't find welders, had to bring 11,000 welders from India because they couldn't train local welders, because of course it's maybe people who didn't go to school at all that went there. They couldn't understand geometry. They needed to understand geometry, but the Indian welders understood geometry, but the local ones did not. But
5: okay.
6: I still saw on Oriyomi Hamzat, let me land with this.
5: All right.
6: I was watching one program on Oriyomi Hamzat, okay, and I'm also an average Nigerian. You're not the only average Nigerian. I'm very, very average, and I like it.
5: That is arguable.
6: A vulcanizer in Ibadan was talking about how when he focused on truck tires, he was able to build his house from scratch. He lived comfortably, bought several cars, he bought his equipment. So these are things that we used to look down upon. So there'll be somebody who has a BA in philosophy, a BSc in business management, who is looking for work up and down because he has actually totally relied on that. It's not only in Nigeria. In the UK, people in all over the world, in the US, people people are carrying those certificates up and down and they can't find something because they need to get reskilled. And the government of the day is actually really, really trying. We have more than 40 programs going on, and I can tell you some of them.
5: Okay.
6: If you went to Ministry of Youth website, Ministry of Youth Development website, you will see 20 different programs targeted at the youth for retraining. I sit on two of them. I also sit on IDICE, which is focused on training people in technology and also creative sector.
5: All right, Mr. Tucker.
6: I sit on another one, training people under Alison on AI. 10 million Nigerians were looking for.
5: Okay.
6: Up to now, we can't get more than 200,000 Nigerians.
5: Okay.
6: People say, oh, we need money, don't train us. How can government be just spending money? We have to teach people how to fish, not just to be giving fish or everywhere. So Nigerians, we have to also talk to ourselves.
5: Okay. Now, in your words, the reforms cannot, not everybody can benefit from the reform. What happens then to those who are not benefiting from it because they are also Nigerians, right? And we cannot all be business owners. We cannot all be artisans. We cannot all be vulcanizers in that. And we have people who are employees who are lamenting as well. So we cannot all, when we say that, oh well, let's all do this, it does seem like we're boxing everyone into a particular situation, which is not feasible. So what happens to people who do not belong to that circle? What happens to the people who you have said, well, it cannot benefit everybody? What happens to them? Because they are Nigerians too, and the president is supposed to work for them. Whatever policies he makes is supposed to work for them as well.
6: That's a very good point. All of us are very aspirational in Nigeria. Everybody wants to enjoy. Like I said, first of all, you have to hold this one in your left hand to understand that, look, life is tough everywhere. The whole idea of living also is that, you know, you have to constantly solve problems. If life was easy, then, I mean, it'll be pointless. I also mentioned the fact that this is a scenario everywhere in the world. So the first thing the government will do, which government is doing, is to retrain people to be able to benefit and to actually be able to engage in the new world that is so difficult to navigate, that is extra competitive. Of course, populations are increasing, and of course, we have very healthy population growth rate in Nigeria, maybe 2.3% every year. Even in countries where they have 1% every year, they are struggling now, and that is those countries where I said they are, some of them are resorting to racist ideas, go to places like South Africa and all of that. You know, in Nigeria, we're still a bit better than them, indeed, than some of those black populations in South Africa who want people to get out of their country. All these countries like Cambodia and Kenya that saying that Africans should leave, we're a little bit better than them, okay, because we are governing ourselves. And in governing ourselves, Nigerians are the ones benefiting from most of the opportunities in Nigeria. So the first thing is retraining. Okay, the last resort would be to say the vulnerable amongst us, maybe people living with disabilities, for example, pregnant,
5: the elderly,
6: for example. People who, the elderly, very important, yes, as well. Those are the ones that need cash handouts, maybe assistance and so on. And there are policies as well for that.
5: What policies? What policies?
6: Oh, no, the Ministry of Finance has a policy. They have a program where they send cash to people every month. And the Minister of Finance have always talked about that. And you know, but of course, they said they are even going to publish out the names of the people that they have been giving some of these monies. And that's the last resort. The last resort is for the very, very poor amongst us. However, Nigeria also is peculiar, well, at least in Africa, we're peculiar for one thing. There are a lot of private charities that are helping, okay, because we have what they call social capital. Social capital is the fact that me and you, we know how we benefit. Everybody's salary is not just for them. Everybody's salary is for 6, 7, 8 extended family members and so on and so forth, which is what keeps us going. And of course, the government is also supplementing that in every which way with some of its policies. You know, that's another way to look at it. But the best thing for government to do is to tool fool the youth. And when you fool the youth or you pay them well, remember that I said that salaries have gone up at least times two in many places, times three in Naira.
5: Salaries of minimum wage earners. Of people,
6: yeah, minimum wage alone. For every self-respecting employer in the last 2-3 years should have doubled their people's salary, because what is called inflation is when they increase the prices of what they are selling. So if you have increased the prices of what you are selling by 100%, meaning that you've doubled it, you should also double your people's salary.
5: The employer will tell you he's not making more. The employer would tell you he's not making more, that the more money he's making, the more logistic costs and other miscellaneous he has to cover.
6: If I challenge you to bring the tariff rates for the radio station for their advert, it is certainly not what it was in 2022.
5: So also fuel costs, energy costs as well.
6: If that is the case, and it has increased, the only thing is this, there's also man's inhumanity to man. Many entrepreneurs in Nigeria fall into that category. Unfortunately, many of them big men who go around town doing their big men, their this and that, you know, but they treat their staff very, very, very poorly. In fact, I can't begin to give you example, but I've heard about it and people complain. And of course, what is the social media age? Once in a while, it's good to step out. You know, I mean, recently there was this issue with some guy who said he couldn't find staff. But by the time some of their people came out and said, look, you're not paying well enough. If you pay 70, 80,000, 100,000 naira, how can you get the best staff? But if you are making money, industries are making money. I mentioned to you about the agri sector. I mentioned about the export sector. You know, making money, the financial sector, the fintechs, the banks. You know, even there's this idea about outsourcing, where the people who are outsourced tend to be left on one particular salary for 2-3 years. So I think that there has to be that advocacy, and I am a champion. I'm a champion for the underprivileged in this country, especially people who are left in employment and being paid, you know, rubbish salaries, and people who sometimes they will deduct your pension, they will refuse, the big man running the company will refuse to remit the money and so on. So there's that unfairness that we mete out to ourselves, because it's easy to just stop everything on government and say it is bad.
5: All right, Mr. Tope, because of our time, I really want us to, you know, put in as much as we can. One criticism of the present administration is that reforms appear to be focused on revenue generation, more taxes. In fact, there have been clips of the president where he's caught saying, we're going to widen the tax net, you know, we're going to take more taxes. Let's just keep generating revenue. And there hasn't been attention on reducing government excesses. You know, year in, year out, we see reports of cars being bought, of yachts being bought, and all of that. What do you have to say to that criticism?
6: Please be fair. The yachts,
5: and that's why I'm asking you.

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1: That does not mean these representatives are better than others. But because they are servants of the other people, they are standing for the other people. Because of that, they are representatives. And they cannot do anything other than the people. So that is what government is all about. Under this government, we have different types of government. We have the one that is primary, we have the one that is secondary, we have the one of tertiary, and we have different system of government. But for the fact that Nigeria chose democracy, and what is that democracy? Democracy is just a kind of activities about a particular country or entity or a nation where some certain people are elected directly or indirectly to stand for the other people. If you look at that definition, you discover that people is coming out. And it's very related to the definition I've given as a government. So because of that, because it is the right of everybody to be in power, to lead people, but because of different opinions and different propositions, then there must be a house. Now that is the political party. Don't forget that political party is also housed by a lot of people, Nigerians, true, that are that also have their own rights to be in that particular position. So having said that, when you now have a particular position and 3-4 people want to be in that position, and that position can only contain one person, so within that political party they must be able to do what we call primary election. Primary election is standing upon, so far everybody has the rights. They will now put some certain rules on ground that, okay, in our party, before you can contest, you must be a registered member, you must have this, you must have this, and you must pay for this. And that is the reason why, because so that they can be able to shortlist it to one person that will represent the party. But what primary election stands for is that, one, you must give everybody equal rights. You must be fair to everybody. There must not be anointed person under the system of democracy. If you really like somebody, you work for that person through the people. Not that you are going to unpick the people. So that was the reason why primary election is very, very, so shortlist people to one candidate, because a party can only bring one party. And in party that we are talking about, there is one party state, two party state, and multi-party states. One party is a situation in which everybody just only want one party. That one is part of democracy, but it is unilateral in nature. But when it is two party, it is like...

0: when we have SDP and NRC in 1993 is a very good example of that. Then we have multi-party. That means it's going to be more than two. Like the one we have now. So every party must have a plan, because there will be more than one person that will be seeking for one particular position.
1: All right.
0: So by the time there is no fairness,

0: there is no objectivity, there is the issue of godfatherism in position, then it is not primary election prescribed by the system of democracy. And that is the problem in Nigerian politics now.
1: Now, having established that political parties are key to democracy, you know, I mean, they then eventually have to have their own party primary to choose their representative. And by your assessment of all of the conversations, all of the happenings that have happened so far since, you know, the different parties are having their primaries, would you say that internal party democracy in Nigeria is improving or rather deteriorating? And I'm asking you this back to, you know, the political parties that we've had before now and how they have conducted their internal party affairs and what we're having now. Would you say there's an improvement or we're literally deteriorating?
0: We are getting bad.
1: So it's getting wow.
0: if you want to compare 1993 general election to the last election, 2023 election, although in 1993 option A4 was used in 1993 general election, but if you look at the facade, popularity, and the money in the hand of late Chief MK Wabiola, he still has to succumb to the party. Party is supreme. When we say party is supreme, we are not talking about Godfather is supreme. The party structure is supreme. No matter who you are, in a particular state, anybody that is the head of that party is bigger than the government, is bigger than the governor in that state. But now we have merged. A governor is the leader of the party in the state. And it's two things. Governor becomes governor through the party. So anybody that is the state chairman of that party in that state, supposed to be the number one person under that particular party. But now, governors is the leader of that party in that state. President is the national leader of the party in that state. And that is the reason we are seeing what we are seeing. Now, it is not getting back to the extent that we have different types of godfathers. Some people, even in the state, the executive of the party in a state or in a country, they are there based on the influence of the president or the governor. In fact, they are picked by the governors or by the president. For instance, now, can Ojelabi, the state chairman of APC, Pastor Colonel Ojelabi, the state chairman of APC in Lagos, can he do anything contrary to what the governor or the godfather running the party in the state says? He cannot, because Ojelabi himself got to be the state chairman.

0: on the offices of the leader of the party in the states, and it's APC. So that is how in every party, politicians. Has hijacked not only the party structure, they have hijacked everybody within the party, and that is why you see that it's very easy for a president to determine who becomes a governorship candidate in every state. It determines who is going to be the candidate of the party in every senatorial district in the country. This is the same way the governors will determine who becomes a candidate of the party in the House of Assembly. So that is how, because they are the one that holds the structure. Instead of the structure to stand on its own and run itself, they are the one running it. That is why you see all the executives of different parties in different states in the country, they are not running it. It's the politicians. They are the one running it for them. That's why you see a lot of party chairman in every political party. They will put their hands at the back like this for anybody that is the leader in that particular. And it don't supposed to be so. State chairman of every political party supposed to be leader. So the way internal democracy in our parties now, they want democracy, but the party cannot run democracy in their various parties. So how are they going to give us democracy in the country?
1: Interestingly, yesterday, while we were having the conversation, you know, on the other show, somebody had reached out that you didn't land on your point on when you were talking about different levels of godfatherism in the country. I mean, is that something you would like to touch on before we move on to
0: yes, for somebody that have looked at the democracy, or because there's difference between running a democratic government and running a civilian government. In Nigeria, we are not running democratic government, we are running a civilian government. So that is the reason why you see that the governors are very powerful, president is so powerful, local government chairman in his own local government is so powerful, councillor in his own ward is also powerful. So these type of leaders in our civilian government, they are three, and it is not peculiar to APC. As you have it in APC, you have it in PDP, you have it in ADC, you have it in NDC. These are the type of leaders. But I will use Lagos State as an example because we are in Lagos.
1: Yeah.
0: You cannot become, and because APC is the ruling party in Lagos, I will use it as an example. You cannot become anything in APC in Lagos State without going through three sets of godfathers. They are the ones that will determine your future, your life in the party. There are three types of godfather. Number one, the president Bola Ahmed Tinubu is the national leader of APC and is the number one godfather in Lagos State. He determines everything. So because of that, you cannot become a governor. You cannot become a senator. You cannot become House of Rep member. You cannot become state assembly member without his anointing. Is the alpha and omega of APC in Lagos State. Anybody that wants to challenge it should come out and challenge what I've just said. Not because he's the president now, even before he become president. From 2003 in Lagos State here, he called the shot till today. And in 1999 to 2003, the reason why he could not call most of the shot is because of the route that take him to power under Alliance for Democracy, AD. And because of the Babas, Afenifere, that were in charge of AD at that particular time, in 2003, he removed from AD and formed what we call Action Congress, AC. From that period, it determines everything in Lagos. And that was the reason why between 1999 and 2003, he has to engineer through the House of Assembly that Bokun Akerele, you remember even what happened to Femi Petro and Co. He used, within 8 years, he used 3 different deputy governors. That is not where I'm going. That is the one godfathers in Lagos. Without him, you cannot become anything in APC. Anybody that wants to challenge me, to challenge me. Then secondly, we have step 2 godfathers. These are the members of Governor's Advisory Council called GAC in Lagos. They are the second cadre, although they cannot rise beyond that second cadre. They can't be the major godfather, which is Tinubu. But these fathers, godfathers and mothers within GAC, they determine, apart from the first godfather, they are the other determinants. Even if a particular aspirant is not good within the environment and they want him, he will become the flag bearer, no matter who you are, no matter the money you want to spend, because that is what they want. So these are the second set of godfathers in Lagos State. Then top tier of godfathers, there are some certain godfathers, they are no member of GAC, but every local government has been willed for, has been willed to them. Understand that word, will, W-I-L-L, has been willed to them. Whoever they present that this is the person we want to use for House of Assembly, House of Rep, that is what is going to happen. These are, in this third cadre of godfathers, some of them are members of GAC, many of them are not members of GAC. But at their own level, they auto dictate.
1: Have there
0: and
1: been,
0: that is what you are.
1: Have there been cases where these levels clash, where the second level probably wants a candidate and the third level doesn't? They have their own choice. Well, no, they're just conflict of choice.
0: Well, we can't call it conflict. What we normally tag, what has happened before, that we normally say clashes of interest, is because they don't know the body language of the first godfather. When they don't know the body language and they mistakenly go through the wrong way, by the time they know, they will come back to the real lane. Look at the issue of the current speaker, Right Honorable Mudashiru Ajayi Obasa, when he was removed by majority members in the Lagos House of Assembly, because they did not know the body language of the first godfather until he has to spoke. And you remember what happened? They packed all of them down to Abuja and they were instructed. They were allegedly instructed that they should go and return Obasa. And don't forget, there are some certain state assembly members that will not be able to go back to that assembly because of the role they play. After all, we listen to the president chief of staff. But let me now make this thing clear. It is not peculiar to APC. I'm just using Lagos as an example. In other states, they also have godfathers too. It now depends on the level. Some they have 2, some they have 3, but there is no state that have more than 3. So those are the set of godfathers. It now depends on the party, it depends on the state, and it depends on the formation of the godfathers in every political party. They are in every politician. Any politician that will tell you that he has no godfather is a liar.
1: Right.
0: If he doesn't have godfather, he's a godfather himself.
1: Okay, so I mean, it does seem like the APC's primaries are everywhere, you know, on the news and the media, on social media. But other parties did conduct their own primaries too. I mean, the PDP, the Labour Party, the ADC, as well as the NDC. What do you make out of these other parties? Would you say that the same issues that plagued the APC plagued them as well, or are they literally just still finding their way out?
0: Many of those parties, they are just gearing up for their primaries. Many of other political parties, in fact, there are some that are going to start their own on Monday. Some, they are just during this, they are through the screening as we speak. So, but because APC is the ruling party, that is where majority of the focus is. But other political parties too, the usual of godfatherism will also play out. It may not play out like the one in APC, because there are a lot of big political personalities in APC. So you know that there's going to be a lot of intrigues and interest in that particular party. For instance, now, with the judgment of federal high courts in Abuja that have ruled against some certain timetable of INEC, what it means is this: there are some certain politicians that is going to be moving from one political party to the other, because that particular pronouncement of the court has given an open door to any politicians that want to move from one party to another, unlike the way they were gagged by illegal rules as stipulated by the Federal High Court in Abuja. So because of that, you are going to see a lot of movement. That is why you see that the spokesperson of ADC says that they are going to benefit majorly from that judgment, because there are a lot of people in APC that are not happy, or they believe that they were skimmed out, or they believe that they were illegally pushed out. Because how can you describe somebody that is the current senator? He now went for screening before the primary. They now scream him out, or are out. You not be wondering what qualifies him to be in the Senate first,
1: in the first place,
0: that is now being screened out now before the primary. What of how did he want the other primary that brought him to Senate? Right. In the House of Rep, right. You see, even governor. Look at the one of Fubara. When every other party, every other governors have their ways, current governors have their ways, he cannot have his way. So those are the things that is really happening. But it's not peculiar to APC, but the one of APC is going to be much, because it's a center of attraction. In ADC, we are waiting for how their primary is going to be done, especially at the presidential level, and we are going to see what is going to happen. Will Ameshi leave ADC if he loses? Will Atiku leave ADC if he loses? Or the other man, is he going to leave? And other governorship candidate they are going to put forward, we are going to see. And the one of NDC too, we want to see how it's going to be planned out, because their primary is about to start.
1: I do know that the APC is having some of its presidential primaries today. The Shomololoku government, for example, is having its presidential primaries election today. Now, beyond all of these things, right, beyond all of the politics that has been played so far from the ones that have been conducted that we have witnessed, what do these primaries reveal about Nigeria as a political, as a society, maybe even beyond politics? You know, because you look at it and you realize that the issues that we complain about at the national level seem to be playing out even at the grassroots and local level politics. What does this reveal about who we are as a society?
0: The primary election of All Progressive Congress, APC, really signifies that our political parties are just like downfall buses that can only convey you to your destination. It is not your permanent vehicle. It shows that politicians see their party as just a vehicle, because Yoruba used to say, "Akinse ore rokayo." That means you cannot meet people in public buses and you are going to be friends forever. When you get to your bus stop, you are going to alight. That is the way our politicians see political parties. Then secondly, majority of our political parties lack ideology. They don't have think tank. They are only about winning election. They are not about governance. The rule they set by themselves, the rules of the party, they don't follow it. So if they cannot follow the rule of their party, how would they follow the constitution of Nigeria? That shows the kind of politicians, and this one is generic for everybody, for all the politicians, they hardly follow rules. They don't have ideology, and our politicians does not have shame. They don't have shame. Somebody that is a governor for 8 years, and he was deemed to be a failure, and he wants to go to Senate to go and do what? After failing 8 years as a governor. Then secondly, it shows that Nigerians are not politically stable. Nigerians don't know what they want. If you believe that a particular governor, a particular senator, a particular local government chairman, a councillor is not performing, what a typical Nigerian, a sensible Nigerian should do? Wait for the tenor. If you cannot call such a politician back, wait for the end of his tenor and vote against him or her because he or she did not perform. But Nigerians that does not know what they want, those kind of people that are crying of poor governance, they are the set of people you are going to be seeing dancing for these the same politicians. Then another one again is this, that is so important, is that this particular primary shows that politicians have captured Nigerians. Don't forget that politicians are supposed to be the representatives of the whole Nigeria, because when you count all the politicians, they are not up to 50% of Nigeria. In fact, they are not up to 10%.
2: Yeah.
0: But they have captured the majority of Nigerians. They have captured majority of Nigerians with true poverty, and that is why they have weaponized poverty to the extent that if you cannot have money to eat, if you cannot work and feed yourself, if you cannot run a business that will try on, you will run for them for assistance, so that when they need you, they will be able to use you. They don't want you to be independent because they know that when you are independent, there's going to be a problem. Then another one again is this. They use religion to also divide us and to capture us. And that is the reason you see people don't think of good governance. They think about religion of a particular politician before they can vote for that particular politician. But they've forgotten that the poverty does not have religion. If you are hungry, if you are famished, hunger will not ask you, are you a Muslim? Are you a Christian? Or are you a traditionalist? So, and that is then another one is the issue of ethnicity. That is another way our politicians have captured us. That is why you are going to see Yoruba man saying, that means if you have a waist beat and you have children that have a very good circular beat, why child of another person? That is the idea that a Yoruba person is going to give you. Also going to give you, he's going to tell you, I would like vote for a Southerner when I have my northern brothers contesting. This is another thinking that they are going to say, one na bahari wane, and that is the thing. And you will see evil people that also that has been captured by these positions too will be saying is either Igbo or nothing. And that is one of the ways that our position have captured us. Until Nigerians remove themselves from captivity of the politicians, we cannot get the right person in the end of affairs at all tiers of government. And that is the reason why the worst of us are ruling us across the political parties.
1: You already sort of answered the question I was, going to ask next, which is, are Nigerians becoming more politically conscious at all? And you already said you do not think that's the situation, right? And I mean, judging by what I have also observed and experienced, I'm tempted to agree with you, right? So with all of these that we have seen, do you think there are any lessons or any warning signs from this as we approach the national elections, right? I mean, the presidential election, the gubernatorial election, and even the senatorial elections, because these are still elections at party levels. But are there signs, are there things we can take away from it and possibly even prepare for as we approach the national elections?
0: I think many Nigerians should listen to me very well and make sure they cut out some certain germane points from what I'm going to say. For us to have good governance in Nigeria, we must be careful of who emerge for every political their candidates. But we need to be selfish as Nigerians, because the politicians that you want to vote for, they are also selfish. It is about them mm-hmm. and their family members and their cronies. Mm-hmm. Nigerians need to be selfish. How are they going to be selfish? They shouldn't be selfish about collecting money from a particular politician to vote for them. Because if you do, you spend that money in minutes. And the sufferance that is going to follow is going to be for 4 years. We need to be selfish in making sure that anybody that is going to attract your votes, that person must put something on the table. It is not money. It is not rice. It is not ankara. Who is the person that is going to better my life? For instance, now, you are living in Oyo currently, or you are living within Orire, local government of Oyo State. Anybody that is going to represent you, because of the insecurity, fear of insecurity that has just happened to that local government in Oyo State, those people there, their major priority is insecurity. If they want to vote for anybody, who is going to secure my life? If your children, they are finished schooling, first degree or second degree, and they don't have work, which government is going to create an enabling environment for my children to be able to get work and create jobs for others? My primary health center, who is going to fix it and is going to make it affordable to the residents? Tertiary institution, who is going to bring back the old federal university, state university, that is going to be affordable to all? Who is going to make the economy of Nigerians to work? Who is going to fix road, both at the local, state, and federal level? We need to be selfish. We should check ourselves. Is our life better now? If yes, let us continue with the person we have voted for. If no, then we need to change. Then another thing again is this. For us to get the lesson we want to, we need to close eyes to religion sentiments. It will not take us anywhere. Bad people are in churches. Mm-hmm. Good people are in churches. Mm-hmm. Bad people are in mosques. Then also good people are in mosques. Traditionalists, there are good people among them. There are bad people among them. We need to close eyes to religious biasness. And we need to close eyes to ethnic coloration. Because those are the weapons that our politicians are using to divide us. Because they know, finally, if we are united, they are in trouble.
1: Finally, because of our time, Mr. Nuruddin, what reforms would you recommend to make party, at least party primaries, more credible? And this is a yes or no question. Can Nigeria ever be free from godfatherism? I mean, if you can answer this in less than 2 to 3 minutes.
0: With the structures we have on ground, it's going to be very difficult. It's going to be very difficult. We worship money in Nigeria. We worship power. And nobody wants to speak the truth. So if we continue to worship money, to worship power, and not ready to speak the truth, there is no way we can eradicate godfatherism the way we have it in Nigeria. There is no way we can remove it from our politics. And for the primary election, I'm telling you, these three things are still very sacrosanct: money, power, and the sense of lack of sincerity. If we remove those three, if those three are still prevalent, I'm telling you, primary election is going to be getting worse, and it's going to get to a time where there won't be need for primary election again. The party will just pick anybody they want, in respect, even if that person is a criminal or if that person is a Boko Haram member, they will just pick that person, and it's going to be leading us.
1: All right. Thank you very much for your time, Mr. Nuruddin Adeberi. It's always a pleasure having you talk politics. And I really do hope that Nigerians would understand, will finally understand all that we've been talking about. But yeah, if there's anything

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1: One cube, endless possibilities. Terra Gold.
2: Claire, it is that party primaries may happen within political parties, but their consequences eventually affect every Nigerian. Because like we said yesterday, the outcome of these primaries are what determine the options we have. So if the outcome of these primaries are not good options, then it means that we have to pick between the worst options available. And it's a call for participation. The quality of candidates that eventually appear on the ballots is dependent on these internal processes, the credibility of these processes, the transparency, the fairness, the accuracy of these processes. So if democracy must truly work for the people, then the people and the political parties must become more democratic. Thank you once again, Mr. Nurudeen. Thank you for your time this morning.
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2: 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My name is Oiza, but I need to make way for Signals with Oshodi on Lagos Talks 91.3 FM. I trust that your Saturday morning is going as great, as beautiful as ever. Keep listening. 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

0: Time out with Jim Wan. Emmanuel James Wan was a renowned American entrepreneur, motivational speaker, and personal development philosopher, widely regarded as one of the pioneers of the modern self-development.
1: How to get whatever you want. That's the title of the next set of notes. How to get whatever you want. Here's what it says if you're ready. It says, ask. That's it. End of notes. Ask. If there's one art in life to learn extremely well, that's got to be one of them. The art of asking. What does ask mean? Ask means, what do you want? And the formula is staggering. It says ask and what? A guy ought to look into that. See, you've got to be better than a good worker. You've got to be a good asker. Now, let me give you three key points on asking and receiving. This can do it. Number one, asking is the beginning of receiving. Asking starts a unique process, mental and emotional. I don't even know how it works. All I know is it works. It's like pushing a button and all this machinery starts working. I don't know how. It just works. There's a lot of things you don't need to know how. Just work them. Some people are always studying the roots. Others are picking the fruit. I mean, it depends on what end of it you want in on. Asking is the beginning of receiving, so start the process. Here's number two. Receiving is not the problem. Receiving is automatic. Now, if that's true, receiving is not the problem, what's the problem? Failure to ask might be one of your major problems. I don't know. Check it out. The guy says, oh, now I see it. I got up last year and hit it every day, but there's not a scrap of paper with my goals on. Good worker, poor asker. So you got to change that. Here's number three. Receiving is like the ocean. There's plenty. Success is not in short supply. It isn't rationed. And you stepped up to the window and it was all gone. No, no, no. It's like an ocean here. Now, if that's true, what's the problem? Well, some people go to the ocean with a teaspoon. Have you got the picture? See, what you want to do in view of the size of the ocean is trade your teaspoon for at least a bucket. And you'll look better down at the ocean. Kids won't make fun of you, right? Okay. Now there's two ways to ask, and we'll wrap up goal setting. Two ways. Here's number one. Ask with intelligence. It didn't say ask intelligently, but I'm sure it meant that. Don't mumble. You don't get anything by mumbling. Be clear. Be specific. Intelligent asking means how wide, how high, how soon, when, what size, what color, how much. Define what you want and describe what you want. That's powerful. Goals become like a magnet. They pull you that direction. And the better you describe them, the more they pull. So ask intelligently. Here's number two. Ask with faith. That's the childish part of the equation. Believe you can get what you want like a child. Not an adult. Adults are too skeptical. So the formula really reads, make plans like an adult and believe in them like a child. And the most incredible things will happen. Just try it for 90 days. Just try it. You can always go back to the old ways. Just try it. Just 90 days. The world admires the doer.

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A glass of wine, a cup of coffee, and if you're like me, a glass of smoothie. The Signals, served on Lagos Talks 91.3 every Saturday at 10 a.m. Your mind,

0: the month of July. Happy new month. Happy July. 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
1: Hello.
0: Good morning.
1: Morning, Mr. Shirley.
0: How are you? Happy July.
1: Happy July. Happy New Month. Happy July. Happy New Season.
0: See ya.
1: So few of you carry your house away.
0: See, some parts of my office were leaking, but wait till we won't do now.
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1: It has to go back to church. 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
0: Thank you. 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
2: Hello, good morning.
0: Good morning. Your name, where are you calling us?
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0: Thank you.
2: You can check on her on Instagram at
0: KakeIt.
2: What's up, Nina? 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That's our handle on Instagram, on TikTok.
0: It's WhatsApp that we start from.
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0: Baba,
2: I'm ready to tell a car.
0: I
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0: Abiola, I'm alright. 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

0: 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Pitch yourself. 0704. Hello, good morning. Hello.
1: Is that Oshodi?
0: Yes, please. That's Oshodi. Your name and where you call
1: it? Oshodi. Okay. This is Mr. Patrick.
0: Mr. Patrick, how are you, Madam?
1: I only listen to you, but I don't come back. You have made my wife's business a very successful business.
0: Thank you. Thank you. Yo, so let me thank you for her.
1: Thank you very much. God bless you too.
0: Thank you.
1: Yeah.
0: Cheers. 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Hello, good morning.
2: Hello, good morning.
0: Good morning. 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
1: Right, you call it midlife reinvention. So this is how I define midlife reinvention. Midlife reinvention, listen very well, everyone. Midlife reinvention is midlife crisis revealing to you the you that is in you, but you never knew existed in you before now. I mentioned 5 you. Midlife reinvention is midlife crisis revealing to you the you that's in you, but you never knew existed in you before now. Most times, the crisis we have is an introduction. It's trying to introduce you to something inside that wants to come out. The problem looks like most times that people resist that change. The me today is not the same me 8 years ago when I resigned. I have reinvented myself. Today, I've met thousands of people in this journey. This journey, I will never embark on it if not that I got myself into that crisis. I knew a man who listened to me from Macaulay, and he called me and he sent in a long message. He said, "Sir, I listened to you. Someone introduced you to me and I watched your videos." And he said, "Sir, when I listened to you," he said, "I was going through crisis. He said, I lost my marriage, I lost my ministry, I lost my best friend, I lost everything." So, you see, midlife crisis, when midlife crisis happens, you realize that every area of your life in that phase are affected. You have a problem with your career, you got a problem with finance, you got a problem with your marriage, you got a problem. When mine happened, I have a pastor, and I tell my congregation, "Do you know that time? I'm a pastor. I did not carry a Bible for 3 days. And when I carried my Bible, I realized that the revelations were not flowing again. I knew I was losing something here. Finances, I have a lot of issues. Career-wise, I had issues. Marriage was also being touched. So everything, my health, my body was emaciating. When all of these things are happening to you at the same time, I can tell you from experience, you're going through midlife crisis.
2: Now, let me ask you. I'm sorry. So for how long? Hold on. Just 1 minute. For how long should the fire of midlife crisis burn somebody? For how long?
1: Okay. So when you speak to me about midlife crisis or midlife reinvention,
2: midlife crisis first.
1: With all humility, I seem to have answers to all questions about midlife reinvention and midlife crisis. I have all the answers.
2: That's why you're here.
1: And you know the reason?
2: Yes, please.
1: Yes. the reason is because I went through both. And in the midst of all of this thing, I had the mercy of God. The Holy Spirit gave me revelation. So when I speak in places, people will tell me, "Where did you get that from?" There are things that I will say you never find, even on ChatGPT you won't find, on Google you won't find. They came by revelation. So let me answer your question. How long would midlife crisis be?
2: Yes.
1: I have a video on that. So this is how it works. Midlife crisis is a journey that, if you take well, should lead you to midlife reinvention. And this is what I tell people. I'm a faith person, so I'm going to just show you something from Bible, okay, and to help explain it. The journey is like moving from Egypt to Canaan. So, Oshun, let me ask you.
2: 400 years in Egypt. 400 years in Egypt. That's a long time.
1: No. You don't have that yet. But what I'm saying is, how long did it take them to move from Egypt to Canaan? Do you know? It's 40 years.
2: Yes. But it
1: 40 years. But listen to me very well.
2: Yes, please.
1: But you also know the Bible says there's another route God could take them through. It will be 40 days.

0: So I will now go further. In Deuteronomy chapter 1, verse 6 and 9, message translation. The Bible also says, if they went through another route called Kadesh Barnea, it would take them 11 days. Just follow me.
1: I'm here.
0: You've seen 40 years, the same route.
1: Yeah.
0: You've seen 40 days.
1: Mm-hmm.
0: You have seen 11 days. But don't forget that now they are moving from Egypt to Canaan. When there was famine in the land of in the old world during the days of Joseph, Jacob asked his sons to go to Egypt to go and buy grain. So it's like I'm going from Ibadan to Lagos or Lagos to Ibadan. So at that time they have moved from Canaan to Egypt before. And if you calculate the distance, it took them just 3 days. So watch. 40 years, 40 days, 11 days, 3 days. The same journey. But that's not all. October 7th, 2023, Gaza struck Israel. This Gaza-Israeli war.
1: Oh, yeah.
0: When they struck them, what happened was that when the war started, there were a lot of expatriates who were in Gaza who were stuck. So they moved from northern Gaza to southern Gaza. If you move to southern Gaza, there is a gate between southern Gaza and Egypt. That gate, what they did for expatriates was that they asked them go down to southern Gaza in order for them to flee. So that when they opened the gate, it's called Rafah Gate. When they opened the gate, in one day they moved from Gaza into Egypt. Canaan used to be the old land before. So I just want to show you, Oshodi. People have asked me how long will midlife crisis take me? And this is what I tell them. The same journey can be 40 years. The same journey can be 40 days. The same journey can be 11 days. The same journey can be 3 days. And the same journey can be 1 day. So I'll tell you why it can be long or short. Three things. Number one, do you have a support system when you are going through midlife crisis? See, I tell people, never be alone during your midlife crisis. Never. I had a meeting in Dubai in 2020. Some top guys in Nigeria and other parts of the world, we came together talking about crisis. One thing we all left that place with is, when you are going through midlife crisis, never be alone. During my own midlife crisis, I knew four men who were with me, who stood by me. Spiritually, mentally, financially, they were with me. From I can't forget them. Now I am out, I'm also standing by other people. So number one, who are the people around you at that time? It can make your journey longer or shorter. Number two, every time you keep complaining or blaming people for midlife crisis, you are elongating the time. The reason why I'm here is my wife. The reason why I'm here is my husband. It's my company. My father didn't do. No, you're elongating your time. So at time of midlife crisis, you need to have gratitude. Everything is not broken. Those who go through midlife crisis, I show them. One day I was in a webinar, I was training, and somebody wrote there. I said, coach, I said, I'm sorry to say this. I said, before this webinar, he wrote it, he wasn't shy. I said, before this webinar, I wanted to kill myself. I said, but now I'm forgiving myself. So, who are the people with you? Because again, it's about, they need to give you better perspective. Everything cannot be wrong at the same time. There must be one thing working. Can you be grateful for that thing that's working? And the third thing is, who is willing to hold your hand? Now, Oshodi, you know what I've seen? When some people go through midlife crisis, you know what they do? They will call it a spiritual problem. They start going from mountain to mountain. That's wrong. It's wrong. You're only compounding your issues. It's not a spiritual problem. Midlife crisis is what happens. Now listen, midlife crisis is not a question of if, it's a question of when. I've worked with over 1,000 people. What I realize is that it begins around from the age of 30 and above. For some, it could be 40. For some, it could be 30 something. For some, it could be 40. Some going early, some coming out early. As I speak, some are coming out of it. Some are in it, some are just entering into it. So the knowledge you have is powerful. It can help you. So three things. Your midlife crisis can be longer, it can be shorter, based on number one, who are the support system you have around you? I'm not sure. Let me quickly say this. Anytime you find someone who is outgoing, very outgoing, is everywhere, but you just realize that this person start isolating himself or herself, please watch out for that person. That person might be going through a crisis. I also realized that during midlife crisis, it happened to me, a lot of people at that time, that's when they have sicknesses and illnesses. You know the reason? Because the pressure you are carrying is not physical pressure. It's a mental pressure that weighs on your soul. And your body, in trying to carry it, breaks down. That's what causes the sickness. A lot of people, that's when they have marriage crisis, that's when they run out of their marriages. All right. So the type, and I tell people, now let me also say this, most times a man goes through midlife crisis, the wife will not understand him. Most times a woman goes through midlife crisis, the husband will not understand her. And can I tell you what, whenever anyone is going through midlife crisis, the spouse support is needed. My wife helped me out. So let me just give you the story. When I was going through my midlife crisis, I'm not full of time. When I was going through mine, I picked my children from home. I take them to school in the morning. I drive back to the office and I stay in the office. I don't want to go back home. I just stay in the more office for money. I'm not doing anything. No. I'm just watching, looking at the ceiling. I'll be there by afternoon, evening. I drive back to go and pick my children and I go home. I wasn't talking to my wife. I wasn't talking to anybody. And that was my journey of reinvention. So what happened was that, that's how I was living my life. One day, my wife, she came to the office without telling me. When she came into the office, she opened the door, but she did not come in. She saw me sat down looking at the ceiling. And when that was the beginning of my own reinvention. When she stayed there, she looked at me and she said to me, "Say, Oni," she said, "I know you are going through something. I may not know what that thing is. I may not know the name. I'm not sure." This also the same thing. Everywhere I have spoken, people have said, this is exactly what they are going through, but they don't know the name to it. You know why? Anything you cannot name, you cannot cure. I say that again. Anything you cannot name. So a lot of people are going through midlife crisis, but they don't even know that it's midlife crisis. But when I go, I explain in seminar, in churches, in organization, in multinational, because I've seen a lot of people are going through midlife crisis in multinational. They can't give their best. They can't give their excellence because something is wrong with them. So my wife came and she looked at me. She said, she doesn't know what I'm going through, but she said, she knows I need help. So she said to me, she said, the state I am in is unproductive. And she told me, she said, if I remain in this state, nothing will grow. And guess what she did? She started reminding me of the great things I have done in my 30s. She reminded me how I will have a conference in the city of Ibadan. And people from 7 different states will come together. We'll get one of the largest hall in the city. And we'll rent this hall. And people come from all over. She reminded me how I have rented 3 halls in 1 weekend. And people were coming. She reminded me how people said paid program is not possible in Ibadan. And I've charged 50,000 per participant and they came. She reminded me about the laughs I've imparted. She started reminding me all the things I have done. And I want to say this to everybody here. Listen, if you're a spouse, if your wife or your husband is going through midlife crisis, let me tell you what. Midlife crisis is like a virus. You know, when you talk about hepatitis B virus, it affects the liver. There are different viruses that affect different parts of your organs. Midlife crisis affects a man's or a woman's identity. That's what it affects. You can be a great person. You have done great things in your life. When you are hit by midlife crisis, guess what happens to you? You just feel, I've done nothing with my life. You just think, I am a nobody. But I feel you are somebody. Samson was great when he was hit by midlife crisis. He felt like a nobody. Elijah was great when he was hit by midlife crisis. He said, God, I'm nobody kill me.
1: Okay. So I have a lot of messages. But this is what's going to happen. I'm going to take two questions from them, and because our time is almost up, but this is what we're going to do. So let me take the two questions. It's so funny. Just, I'm here. Why do so many people experience a crisis during midlife? That's number one. And the second one is, we have a lot of younger people who are having burnout. The burnout is a lot. Like any little thing, there is no light. They're like, oh, there's no light. And they are having a lot of diseases. What do we do and how do we help them?
0: Okay, so let me explain. Why do people have midlife crisis?
1: Why do people have crisis at midlife?
0: Okay, why do people have crisis? Okay, so let me say this quickly.
1: Yes.
0: I have what I call seven parables of midlife crisis. Mm. So let me show you why people have it. So this is what happens. There's what is called molting. Molting is an animal.
1: Mm.
0: Molting is when a snake sheds
1: skin.
0: Its skin for another new skin. Molting is when a crab sheds its shell.
1: Mm.
0: Molting is when a bird sheds its feather. Right?
1: Mm.
0: Molting is what happens generally in life.
1: Mm.
0: It also happens in man.
1: Mm.
0: So this is what happens. There are things you are used to. When a child is born newly, everyone is happy. The father come, the mother come, grandparents, uncle come, everybody is happy. When the child cries, everybody rush into the room. But a time will come that when the child cries, nobody runs into the room anymore, only the mother does.
1: Mm.
0: Mother says, I'm on meal, take care of the child.
1: Mm.
0: But as the child grows, when the child cries, the same mother that cares will go and tell the baby, whenever you need something, open your mouth and speak. The child does not understand that because what used to work before, that crying is no longer working again. So midlife crisis sets in because your roles are increasing. Mm. You are once a student. Now you are now a graduate.
1: Mm.
0: You are now a husband.
1: Mm.
0: You are now a father. You are now a grandfather. You are now an employee. You are now an employer. Your roles are increasing. Once your roles are increasing, there's a need for you to be reinventing yourself.
1: Mm.
0: When you have increased role without corresponding reinvention, what happens is the crisis. It's like a balloon. When you blow a balloon, it increases in size. That is your role. When you have additional role, more air, the balloon increases. More air, additional role, more air. There comes to a time where you keep increasing the air. What happens to the balloon? It bursts. That's when the crisis happens.
1: Now, Oluremi Enigbokun says that, how do you identify midlife crisis and the issues of life? How do you identify midlife crisis and issues of life? Is there any difference?
0: Yes, there are differences. So I'm a fit person. Job chapter 14 verse 1, man that is born of a woman is of few days and filled with trouble.
1: Mm.
0: That is general trouble of life. The midlife crisis is not forever. It's just a phase. So can I tell you, my own midlife crisis happened between 2016 and 2022. 6 years. 6 years. I've realized those I've spoken with, most of them is 5 years, 6 years. So it's a phase. Now I'm out of that phase.
1: Mm.
0: Are there normal day-to-day trouble? Of course. Yes. Friend increase, money not enough, challenge in school. Those are normal. The midlife crisis is just a phase. Why general life trouble is forever.
1: Oh my goodness. You have to come to Lagos. Now, if you had...
0: If you can have a conference for people, I can come and speak with them.
1: When I get to that bridge, we'll cross it. I'm running from that. Now, if you had 5 minutes with every Nigerian youth, young people, and my focus is a lot of young people, what advice would you give them if you had, 5 minutes? But help me to put that in 1 minute.
0: Okay, so let me say what I'm going to tell them.
1: Yeah.
0: If you're young, I beg you, go for purpose. Don't go for money first.
1: Ha! pressures from parents, from pressures, peer pressure.
0: So, Oshodi, I deal with a lot of young people.
1: Yes.
0: Listen to my counsel.
1: Mm.
0: It's a $1 million counsel.
1: Mm.
0: It's a paradigm shift.
1: Yes.
0: Now, listen. There's a difference between your job and your purpose. There's a difference between what your aunt finds to do and what your aunt wants to do.
1: Say that again.
0: What? There's a difference between what your aunt finds to do and what your aunt wants to do.
1: Mm.
0: What your aunt finds to do is your job. What your aunt finds to do is your purpose. So this is my counsel. Spend majority of your life and time in what your aunt wants to do, but you also need to survive. So spend some time, not too much, on what your aunt finds to do to get money to keep soul and body together. So I will say this. I will rather take a job of 100,000 naira per month that gives me a lot of time to work on my purpose than getting a job of 5 million per month and gives me no time to work on my purpose. Because in the future, one will have regrets, one will have fulfillment and money. The money you are pursuing, you know what happens to money? It's a mirage. You can't catch it. But if you spend much time investing in what your aunt wants to do, your purpose, the money will eventually come.
1: One last one. There's something you said. You believe young Nigerians need to be set before the future arrives.
0: Yes.
1: What does that mean?
0: All right. So, 24th and 25th of this month, I'm hosting 2,000 young people in the city of Ibadan, what I call Disruption Conference. The reality of life is that everybody you see that is old today, they are facing out. They are facing out. Disruption Conference, I deal a lot with young people. I'm hosting 2,000 of them, 24th and 25th. So being set simply means this. There is something God has kept on the inside of every one of us. It pains me when I find a Nigerian looking for a job of 120K, 250K, 500K. It's painful. You know why? You can start from there. But you know what I tell people? There is something bigger on the inside that you need to unleash. I have a young speaker. Ivy Kabasa is coming. Akacha is coming from Abia as well. These people have done great things. I have a young guy who's a speaker. He's 36 years old. As I speak, he's manufacturing cars in Nigeria. As I speak, he's manufacturing mobile phones. He's conquering Africa. So for a young person, I will tell you, between what your aunt finds to do, spend some time, the more look for what your aunt wants to do and be a blessing to your generation.
1: Okay, then. Thank you very much. It's a packed 45 minutes conversation that we would upload on YouTube. All of our conversations on YNC Communications on YouTube. Thank you very much. You, we still come to Lagos. On that note, thank you so much. Thank you, Enoch Durotoye. And very special thanks again to Gloria Durotoye for making this happen. Thank you very much. Thank you.
0: Thank you so much.
1: Thank you so much.
0: So glad to be here, Oshodi. Thank you so much for what you do.
1: Thank you.
0: Thank you for a good platform. May God keep blessing you and the FM station as well.
1: No problem then. Now, till we come your way again next week, Saturday, like we always see on Signals, stay alive and have a wonderful week, and God bless.

0: but revenues don't meet expectations, it isn't just a headache for economists. It's a mother waiting in a clinic without medicine. It's a community drinking from an unsafe well because the water project has stalled. And every year, African governments sit in air-conditioned rooms to sign off on billions in budget allocations. But while the ink is drying on those papers, the lifeblood of our healthcare system is leaking out through the cracks of mismanagement. And we call it fiscal policy, but let's call it what it really is, actually. It is a matter of life and death. When a budget fails, a child misses a vaccine. When funds vanish, a hospital loses power. And so today, we're tracing the silent connection and invisible thread of budget promises versus reality. How public finance failures affect health and well-being in Africa. And you'll agree with me that, the health sector in Nigeria really has been in the news for a number of reasons, very bad ones at that. So it's important that we're talking about this at this time. We're taking a look at the cost of mismanagement and, more importantly, how we can demand better for our general well-being on DNN this week. The conversation starts now. My name is Oiza, and it's a pleasure to be your host on DNN this week on Lagos Talks 91.3 FM, where we discuss development issues and showcase stakeholders in the non-profit sector disseminating impactful stories of underreported development projects to a wider audience. Before I bring on my guest who is with me in the studio already, it's important to note that the views and opinions expressed by the guests on this program are solely theirs and do not in any way represent or reflect the opinions, policies, or positions of DNN Media, the producer of DNN This Week, or Lagos Talks, or any other affiliated entities. And I bring in my guest. He is a distinguished civic innovation expert and public policy advocate with over 8 years of experience. So you can conclude that whatever he'll be saying, he's saying from a place of wealth of knowledge and experience. His name is Yanwolua Bolarinwa. Good morning to you. Welcome.
1: Good morning. Thank you so much for having me this morning.
0: It's a pleasure having you. You're welcome.
1: Thank you.
0: Yanwolua is currently the head and founder of Simon Health Initiative. That's an organization focused on improving primary healthcare and health sector accountability across Africa. And like Aditya, we'll be together exploring the financial heartbeat of Africa through the initiative, Simon Health Initiative's research publication that's titled Public Finance Management, the Effect of Budget Failures on Citizens' Health and General Well-being in Africa. Mind you, you can be a part of this conversation, you can send us messages on WhatsApp, you can even put a call through, but I'll give you the WhatsApp number tentatively, where you can send messages and voice notes. The number is 0809-234-5993, and I'm live on Facebook at Oiza Radio Lady. You can join me on Facebook as well to have a feel of what it is like in the studio. So let's get our conversation started. Your initiative.
1: Yeah.
0: But before we get into that, we're talking about your trip to the studio. It's been a trip. I hope you enjoyed it.
1: It was nice.
0: What an adventure.
1: Yeah, it was. I mean, because getting to the place, your destination is on the right, and I'm like, okay, there's no radio station here, so I have to turn around.
0: That's the issue that we usually have with Google Maps. Mm-hmm. Sometimes it is very helpful. Mm-hmm. Other times it just confuses you and leads you somewhere you never thought you were ever gonna be.
1: Exactly.
0: But I'm glad you're here now.
1: Thank you so much.
0: That's the most important thing.
1: Thank you.
0: So let's talk Simon Health Initiative. What is the work you're doing, and how is what you're doing impacting the health sector?
1: All right. Thank you very much once again, and I'm good morning, Lagos, and for us at Salmon Health Initiative was from the background of understanding that Nigeria's health sector needs more attention.
0: Mm-hmm.
1: And we would agree with that the indices have not been so great when it comes to the health sector in Nigeria. Mm-hmm. So we need more actors. We can never have enough.
0: Mm-hmm.
1: Right? So and for us, it was an opportunity to, you know, bring the wealth of knowledge that we've had over the years, and also understanding the nuances of what happens on the field, and you know, putting all of that together and leading some sort of advocacies just to ensure that, you know, an average Nigerian gets that adequate, you know, health care.
0: Mm-hmm.
1: Because you know that in a nation, when the healthcare isn't taken care of,
0: mm-hmm.
1: you know, it affects the economy, it affects the well-being, it affects the society output,
0: mm-hmm.
1: and you know that healthy nations are wealthy nations. And so for us in Nigeria, you would see that, you know, our health indices kind of also affect every of our output. And I'll give you some numbers.
0: Mm-hmm.
1: You know, Nigeria currently has the highest maternal health mortality rate,
0: yeah.
1: you know, across the world, which is very sad. And, you know, also, we have the lowest life expectancy across the world, 54.9 years. So, you ask yourself...
0: If you cross 54, you should literally testify.
1: Exactly. You should literally testify that, yes, you have lived through... You know, what has been the most uncomfortable, you know, health sector or health profession that you can have
0: mm-hmm.
1: as an average Nigerian. I'm not talking about people who have the opportunity to, you know, patronize private hospitals.
0: Mm-hmm.
1: I mean, very, very little percentage of people that can do that, right? But you'd also agree with me that, you know, as an average Nigerian, you should not be denied, you know, the ability to use good health, you know, sectors, good health provisions from the government in such a way that it allows you to even see professionals. Because also, in these big hospitals where you have the federal medical centers,
0: mm-hmm.
1: the federal health institutions, the tertiary health institutions,
0: teaching
1: hospitals, yeah, that's where you have the most of the best professionals, right? And that's, you know, Nigeria has invested in them, and they are also giving back to that system which has invested in them. But also, there's so much they can do when the system, you know, kind of limits them. So that limitation is what we're trying to close as towards the gap. And that's what our Salmon Health Initiative is going out there, you know, to pursue, and such that we can see how we've seen these gaps. So we're trying to close them. Accessibility, welfare, doctors' remuneration, and making sure that we are able to keep our best hands in Nigeria as well. So those are all the things that we've seen as gaps.
0: Is your initiative covering only Nigeria, or you spread your tentacles?
1: Yeah, we're spreading our tentacles, but you know, when you're spreading your tentacles, you must also have a very strong foundation. So the foundation is Nigeria.
0: Okay.
1: Yeah, and we know that. I've been to close to 16 African countries, and I can tell you that almost what is you know, obtainable in Nigeria is obtainable across board.
0: Mm.
1: Right. I mean, there are different levels of budgetary expenditures on health across all these countries. Nigeria has 5%, which is not so good of the total budget on health. Some African countries, 4%. I think South Africa is the only country in Africa that has the highest budget for health. Yeah. So basically it just tells you that, you know, a lot of times across the whole spectrum of Africa, we've treated health as an addendum and not a priority.
0: Mm-hmm.
1: So what we're trying to do is to ensure that we continuously raise that consciousness to say health is a priority and not an addendum, because a healthy country is a healthy country.
0: I mean,
1: yeah,
0: the saying is popular, health is wealth.
1: Yeah.
0: And if you examine it as an individual, when you're ill, you just cannot do anything.
1: Exactly.
0: You can't go to work, you can't make money. And it's like everything about you just comes crumbling.
1: Yeah.
0: But let's talk about your report. You recently launched a report titled Public Finance Management, The Effect of Budget Failures on the Health of Citizens and General Well-being in Africa.
1: Yes.
0: What motivated this report, and why do you think it's important at this time?
1: Yeah, so, I mean, one of the things that motivated the report for me was that my team and I sat down and were thinking, there's been a lot of conversations around budget, around our budget disbursement,
0: yeah.
1: but all it's always looked at in, you know, in the whole spectrum of recurrent expenditure,
0: capital expenditure, yeah.
1: you know, and you know, just expenses of the country,
0: mm-hmm.
1: and we see the graphs, we see the maps, and a lot of times people also, because they are overwhelmed, you know, they kind of like you're discussing everything. But what motivated for us was we wanted to discuss about health. We wanted to focus on health.
0: We wanted to be specific.
1: Exactly. We wanted to be specific. We wanted to see what are the intricacies, what are the problems, what are the promises, and what are the solutions. That was the motivation for it, for that. And also because we know that health is the bedrock for everything. You know, as much as you don't want to agree, a lot of things has happened in this country that could have been prevented if, you know, we're not suffering from the cost of corruption when it comes to how, you know, our resources are being used or has been expended. You know? So for us, it's just to see how we can continuously put people's gaze on that aspect of life, our health, so that these indices can change. I mean, it's sad that we've overtaken, you know, all other countries when it comes to bad indices. And we need to change the story. We need to change the story. So for us, it's we are going out there to see how can we change the story, working with stakeholders, working with other civil society organizations, working with the government, and also trying to see how we can bridge the gap between citizens and the government. So we poured all our work, all our, you know, effort into making sure that that's highlighted in the report. And we didn't just highlight the problems. We also kind of like highlighted policy solutions, policy recommendations that we believe that if we get it to the doorstep of the people who are policy makers, right, we should have some level of progress or some level of traction in the country's health.
0: That's great. And we'll get into that,

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1: How, you know, just moving on to our attention, that do we know that the biggest hospital in Nigeria was on strike for 4 months because there was no electricity?
2: Yeah.
1: UCH Ibadan was on strike for 4 solid months. And I had a family member at that point where we had to always boil our water from home because we needed it in the hospital.
2: Wow.
1: Yes. So that is, those are examples. Those are hows. These are things that happen. I mean, if you listen to people's stories, we recently consulted, you know, it's a rapport that viral question. What looks like is not real, and it kind of like is real. And people started to tell us stories, and all you can just do is to open your mouth wide. So we see that there's a lot of gap.
2: Because they're quite shocking and unbelievable.
1: Exactly.
2: You know?
1: Exactly.
2: Imagine a doctor, and you know, just to add to all that you said, right, is the fact that beyond the physical effect it's having,
1: yes,
2: on the patient, it has a mental effect even on the healthcare practitioner.
1: Exactly.
2: Because imagine having to be the person that decides if a person lives or dies based on the availability of oxygen facility you have, and you have to say, okay, no, let's give this person a lesson. It's traumatic.
1: Exactly.
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2: We're talking countries about, like the US, yes, and the UK,
1: mm-hmm,
2: that may have also been affected by budget crisis.
1: Yes.
2: It has also affected their healthcare systems.
1: Yes.
2: So what key lesson would you say that Nigeria and other countries can learn from these global experiences?
1: Yes.
2: Perhaps how they managed these crises.
1: Mm. So for us, what we've seen is that in these countries, health insurance works. That's one of our biggest gaps that we need to also fill. Health insurance is not, I mean, people have a lot of misconceptions around it, like, oh, I'm paying insurance, but I'm not sick, so I'm not paying insurance. But it's like you're contributing to a certain pool such that if somebody else needs it, they can pull from that pool, right? And God forbid that we fall sick ourselves, we can also go back to that pool and pull that from. So government needs to still work around the kind of care the national health insurance scheme provides. And that's, and also to understand that, I see the effort of the government when it comes to trying to do that work around insurance, but it's not enough. And that's why one of the conversations is to call on more, you know, private investors to put in. And we have a lot of them that do well. I won't mention names, but we have some quite of them that do well. But the truth is that we need more, because that's the only way to kind of bridge that finance gap as well, as towards how those other hospitals in these countries you've mentioned, how they work. If I work into any US hospital right now, you don't have to necessarily have money from your pocket to pay. They have your name, they have your social security number,
2: yeah,
1: they're able to tell you this is your bill at the end of the day, and you have your health insurance, who's able to also, because also you can't exist in those societies without an insurance. NHS is there in the UK, right, which there's a surcharge you pay for yourself and your family every year, right? So we need to ensure that insurance works. And
2: should it be made compulsory?
1: Yes, in Nigeria it's compulsory. And the last amendment for the National Health Insurance Act kind of made it compulsory that every Nigerian must have a health insurance. And that's why wherever you work, you know, you're signed up to kind of, even if you're working in the private sector, because your organization has to, you know, also say that we have been able to sign up all our staff on our insurance. If you're working for the government, state governments are also having their own state level of insurance. Mm-hmm. Lagos State has their own insurance as well. Mm-hmm. Or State has their own insurance. At least those are very much aware of, right? So everybody's trying to put out there to ensure that, you know, everybody has insurance.
2: Cover.
1: But the question is, what does it cover?
2: Okay.
1: So that's where the conversation around making sure that this health insurance also covers to a large extent, because a lot of times people cover themselves back at home because they cannot afford to get that treatment. And don't forget our minimum wage is just 77,000. Yeah, exactly. So I'm sure everybody that is even getting that in the real sense of it. So

0: that's why we need that to work for us. And that's why we're also pushing it there to say, you know, there needs to be more investment, you know, and that's the only way we can, you know, work in par with all of this other, you know. And another thing is the remuneration for health workers. The major reason why we are seeing health workers leave the country in droves, and to be honest, as much as it is painful, I can't blame them because they also have economic, you know.
1: You know, there are Nigerians who think they are betraying the oath they signed.
0: Yeah,
1: swore to.
0: Yeah, I mean it's very dicey, and I know that, you know, medical education is expensive everywhere in the world, and I think Nigeria still has it better when it comes to trains, medical, you know, medical students and practitioners and all of that. But also, the realities become different when these people start to have responsibilities to cater for as well. And when they don't have enough to cater for these responsibilities, they kind of try to see how can they also get best out of life themselves. But if we increase our own remuneration, I mean, house officers go on strike every other day because they are not paid. Right. Just at the end of last month, we are running campaigns around NDC and please pay your house officers. Right. You have people who are not paid for 3 months, 2 months, a month, and they continue to go to work. Right. Until, why must it be until they go on strike? They pay their salaries, not even other monument, just the basic salaries. Right. And that also spreads down to a lot of states. Right. There was a time in some states in this country, house officers were not getting paid. People that house officers were not getting paid, people who are doing residency were also not getting paid. Yes, we're also not getting paid. And they'll continue to go to work. So you ask yourself around those questions. And by the time you sit down with these health practitioners themselves, you leave with more of pity than when you started the conversation. Because you are like, oh no, feel like you're humans, and I think you're actually helpless at this point.
1: Let's talk about some of the weaknesses in the system. That public finance management covers the entire budget cycle.
0: Yes.
1: And by budget cycle, I mean from formulation to legislative approval to implementation and even evaluation.
0: Yes.
1: Right. What are there weaknesses in this process? And if there are, what are those weaknesses? So I'm asking you like three questions.
0: Yes.
1: Are there weaknesses?
0: Yes.
1: What are those weaknesses? Mm-hmm. How do these weaknesses impact the delivery of essential healthcare?
0: All right. So are there weaknesses? Yes, there are weaknesses. And there's a lot of them. And that comes also from knowing what the needs are and also not putting politics first when it comes to understanding how to take care or cater for health and the needs that are basic, right? That's number one. Number two, how can we address these problems? Is that there needs to be transparency and accountability when all these funds have been disbursed. Last, the Minister for Health was saying that 218 billion was earmarked for the country's health, right? And only 36 million was released.
1: Wow.
0: Yes. So when I did the calculation based on our population, that is 0.008.
1: 36 million.
0: Yes. Yes. Yes, the 6 million was
1: 218 billion.
0: Yes, naira. So 36 million naira was released. Right, that was what the Minister for Health said, and it becomes baffling, right? Because also understanding that is where
1: it's not even up to 10%.
0: Yes, you're correct. So by the time I calculated how much that is 8 cents, 8 kobo, on every Nigerian when it comes to, you know, budgetary allocation to health. So also the implementation, right? How was this money spent? There needs to be transparency. And we had we were doing some research and realized that, you know, number one, we had two budget cycles running concurrently, you know, which was a thing of the past in this country at some point. But also right now we're seeing that there's a lot of supplementary budget also coming into play. So the question is, what are these monies being used for? Can we have clear? And yes, civil society organizations have put on a tremendous work when it comes to making people understand how these monies have been spent. But also, when they have so much of clarity from the government, it becomes difficult, even as a civil society organization, to be able to ask questions. Because what do you want to ask questions on when you don't have the clarity on it?
1: Who is to be held responsible for such low, critically low disbursement of funds?
0: Well, who is to be held responsible? Honestly, as much as I have a answer in my head, I'm being careful as to say this is exactly who should be held responsible.
1: Maybe
0: the Minister of State of Finance, I don't know. But what I'm saying exactly is that, do you even have that money? You know, that's the question. Like, do you have that money to even give? Is it not that, you know, monies are just getting missing and we don't even know where they're going to? Alright, are these funds being diverted? So all these questions are investigations that need to be carried out and answers need to be given. So we need to be responsible, I think everybody, even including citizens. Because we need to occupy the office of the citizen and raise our voice to ask questions. Because the worries, everybody will get away with bad things when they know that there is no repercussion for their actions. So as citizens, it's easier for me to call on citizens, right? Because I represent, you know, that arm of the government. Also, I also knowing that a lone voice cannot get so much of result. Right? It's a democratic system, right? It is a democratic system, so we should be able to ask questions. And because when you start to ask questions based on the knowledge that's available, you know, there's more clarity as to what exactly is happening. Then yes, we can now. But then also, as citizens, we need to understand that, you know, right now we are in the worst position ever. And we need to take action. And that's why some of the initiative is saying, yes, we can, you know, bring everybody together to take action.
1: What action can citizens take? Because, I mean, we're beginning to get into recommendations and solutions.
0: Yes.
1: But yeah, I hate to make it seem like, you know, as citizens, our lives are literally in the hands of government and there's nothing we can do about it.
0: Okay.
1: So I believe that citizens have a role to play.
0: Mm-hmm.
1: But in this conversation right now, what action can citizens take?
0: Yeah, so first action is to be interested. That's the first action. Number two is to also participate in public hearings.
1: You know,
0: public hearings are conversations where they want to know what the public is thinking. But also, I understand that a lot of times we're even struggling to get by. So we don't have an interest in what that is going on. And number three is we need to be interested in politics. A lot of people come and say, I'm not interested in politics. Politics is not my concern. Whatever you like to do. But a lot of times they forget that politics is what actually impacts on their life.
1: Yes.
0: Right? So as citizens, you know, things we can do. You know, public hearings, understanding budget, even the budget process as to, you know, needs assessment, provide going to town meetings, or even making sure that your representatives call town meetings, right, such that you are able to give them your needs as much as possible. And if they don't do it, you know that, you know, because let me tell you one thing, the truth is that there is nobody that likes to gamble their political insurance. Right, so that's why you see vote buying will always be there, because you know that these votes count, these votes mean something.
1: Mm-hmm.
0: But what does those votes mean to you as a citizen? I feel like it should be our tool to ask questions, right? And I teach people all the time when I talk about the circle of governance, right, that when you vote, it's not over, right? You still need to be part, you need to participate.
1: Yeah.
0: You need to be part of the process. You need to hold government to account. You need to raise your voice when issues are happening, and don't succumb to, you know, silence.
1: Mm-hmm.
0: Right? Because the beauty of democracy is that there's feedback mechanisms.
1: Yeah.
0: And it's more of like, we are serving the people. We should serve the people. So what do the people want? And that's what I feel like citizens can do at this
1: point. All right. So in talking, right, experts have said that the quality of public financial management directly influences the performance of health systems.
0: Exactly.
1: What can governments do? And like I said, when I'm getting into solutions and conversations, right? What can governments do to strengthen budgeting, monitoring, and oversight in the health sector?
0: Well, one is to increase the percentage of budget that goes to health.
1: I agree.
0: Because the truth is that our numbers continue to increase, and our primary healthcare systems need attention. I mean, there's a lot of organizations that do a lot of work around ensuring that our primary healthcare systems are working. Right? But there's still a lot of gap. I mean, I went down the rabbit hole trying to see where did even primary healthcare start from. And I realized that Nigeria started on a very great level, where you had countries like Saudi Arabia coming to learn about our primary healthcare systems. Right. So, but right now, a lot of them are nothing to write home about. Right. And that's why we need to invest more in the primary healthcare systems. That's number one. Number two is that when we're having this conversation, we realize that a lot of times the cases that are in the tertiary hospitals are supposed to be addressed in primary healthcare centers.
1: Yeah.
0: Right? So when there is no, you know, outlet for you to address those cases in the primary healthcare centers, you overwhelm the tertiary institutions. And that's one of the biggest challenges right now. And I also understand that because people need to see doctors, people need to see nurses. So,
1: and these people are not available.
0: Exactly. Even in the rural areas. I went to some places where they don't see doctor more than once a month. Yes.
1: So if you're ill, you wait until...
0: Exactly. You wait or you see the sister who's in charge of... So they call them sisters who's in charge of that permanent centers. And, you know, people who are not even trained in maternal delivery are taking deliveries, you know, and that also shows you that as much as, you know, you can't have a vacuum in space, something will fill it up. So what's filling it up for us? And that's one of the major contributions to how much, you know, debt we have in our hands when it comes to maternal health. So for us, I believe that government needs to increase that percentage of people to cater for all these challenges, and also the disbursement needs to be done rightly, and not just allocate budget. Budget is budget on paper. It becomes a reality. Yes, when it comes to the House of Assembly, when it's read, it's signed, the president has signed on it, it becomes a law, right? But then, what happens after that? The disbursement needs to happen, right? So we need to ensure that these disbursements are happening, and we need, you know, the Minister for Health, everybody in charge of that sector, to also voice out quickly to ensure that citizens are aware of what's going on, so that we can ask questions.
1: Interesting. Evidence from countries such as Nigeria, Kenya, South Africa, the US, and parts of Europe show that budget failures are a global concern.
0: Exactly.
1: Like we said earlier about the US and the UK. So let's talk about reforms. What reforms are necessary to really address these failures and to strengthen transparency and accountability in government budgeting? But before you answer, let me remind our listeners that they can join the conversation. If you're listening, you can join the conversation 0809-234-5913. And if you are listening from the diaspora, you may want to tell us what the state of healthcare systems are like where you reside. You know, are these challenges, you know, evident and overwhelming there as well as they are with us here in Nigeria? Remember again, 0809-234-5913. So yeah, what reforms do you think are necessary for us right now to strengthen our general budgeting system?
0: All right, so the reforms that are necessary is that there needs to be more transparency. That's number one. Number two is that we need to have citizens' participation when it comes to formation of the budget. That's number two. We always create citizens' budget, right? To say, okay, this is what we citizens feel like this budget should be. And yes, I mean, all across board, I think all states are even imbibing that to say this is what the citizens' budget looks like, right? And that's a very good reform. Another reform is that we need to invest in our infrastructure, right? A lot of infrastructure has decayed when it comes to health. I mean, I've been to places where, you know, it's almost like a dilapidated building. Yes, a lot of state governments are, you know, trying to at it right now, but also understanding that you can't just build an abandon.
1: Mm-hmm.
0: It has to be built and maintained. Right. So that's another reform. One of the biggest reforms that needs also needs to be done when it comes to healthcare is we need to pay our medical doctors. We need to pay our health workers. Because if we don't pay them, if we don't make sure that they are, we feel like they are valuable in this environment, they will seek for their value elsewhere. Exactly. So, I mean, I don't see myself as an advocate to say, oh, don't look for greener pastures. But I think I see myself as an advocate of, you need to treat people well, give them fair chance. And I feel like that's one of the biggest reforms that needs to be done. And another thing that is very worrying right now is, and I think it affects all the systems across board, is our energy, electricity. I was talking to one of the directors of one of the FNCs in the world, and we had a conversation, and he was telling me that, believe me when I tell you that we spend 55 million naira on diesel every month in this center, and we can't even power the old hospital with that. Yes, that we can't, incubators cannot go off. When you have babies who are trying to survive, it can't go off. It has to be run. Either there's light or no light. Right? So having hospitals like UCH go on strike because of lack of electricity, you know, it kind of shows that we are forgetting where we are coming from as a country. So these are reforms that needs to be, that needs to start as quickly as possible so that we can save the, because we are angling on a very tiny thread. And when I say very tiny thread, I mean it. Very serious tiny thread. Because the realities are not nice. So we need to get back there and ensure that all these reforms are deliberately, you know, engaged in such that we can have a better outcome as a nation.
1: And we realize that the ripple effect of that is extra cost on the people in need of the healthcare.
0: Mm-hmm.
1: So if an hospital is spending about 55 million monthly, who is going to cover for the cost? The cost is the people that are coming for the healthcare services.
0: Exactly.
1: So if you used to get a treatment for say 15,000 naira, then it literally will have an increase, 50% or whatever percentage they decide. So you see, it's just government responsibility has its own ripple effect eventually on the people.
0: Exactly.
1: Well, I mean, let's continue because of our time.
0: Yeah.
1: So let's go back to your study. The study highlights that poor fiscal management can lead to problems such as drug shortages, understaffed hospitals, and all of the issues that we've talked about. What policies? So let's round it off with policies, really. What policies should government begin to adopt to, you know, deal with these issues, and also most importantly, protect vulnerables in our society and ensure that everybody just have equal access to healthcare?
0: Yeah. So number one thing I'll say is that, and our study actually, you know, accurately reflects that when there are these shortages, people in the rural areas feel it more than the people in the urban areas. So one of the biggest policies is to make sure that people in the rural areas also get a dividend of, you know, healthcare. That's number one. Number two is that, and I've said this, and right now, even by the data from the CN, is that we have one doctor to 10,000 people. There is no way you're going to be able to see 10,000 people with adequate care, no matter how honest you are as a medical doctor. So we need to, you know, there needs to be policies to increase that numbers. And it's not as if Nigeria is not training medical doctors in and out. Yeah, but the question is, what ways?
1: They're not staying.
0: I mean, as much as you want them to stay, how can we make them stay? I mean, see, the government has tried to use some coercive ways. But humans will always find an escape route, right? I can decide to say, I'm no longer able to do
1: anything. Drop my license.
0: Right. So but what I'm going is that we need this end. You know, so there needs to be a policy to ensure that this remuneration is looked into. Even in crisis, we call them special workers, which is when everybody sits at home, they don't sit at home. They are essential workers. Thank you. Essential workers, they need to be treated as such. Because no matter how much things we postulate on paper, we write in our research publications, we go out there to talk about, without the hand, we would actually do these things. We are only just talking. Right. So that's another policy that needs to be done. Another policy that needs to be taken care of, and I think I've mentioned that, is that we need to increase this, you know, this percentage of budget that we are, you know, allocating to health. Because at the end of the day, we understand that whatever is allocated and gets dispersed, you know, has to have an effect on the citizens directly as well. So those are the things I believe that in the interim that can be done. I mean, all the society organizations and other stakeholders are also doing advocacy, and that's what we can do also to get more private people to come into that space, which is public-private partnerships. I mean, we've seen that happening in a lot of hospitals, even in Lagos, you know, where you have private people who come in with investments, some labs are not available. I mean, there are some states in Nigeria that don't have this. I mean, we also the virus story. In the area of Ilorin, there was no city scan. You basically had to travel down to Lagos. You can imagine, in the whole of that state.
1: Somebody was talking to me about Kwara State now having is it MRI machine? Recently, I'm like, okay, maybe we should celebrate them for finally having that.
0: so that kind of shows you how out of touch our elected representatives are to the plight of the people. And that's why all of these things I mentioned as policies need to be implemented. And honestly, is that we go from top to bottom or from bottom to the top? Something has to be done quickly, as quickly as possible.
1: We seem to already be at the bottom now.
0: So yes. I mean, we have to go from the bottom to the top at this point.
1: Exactly. I think we want to go at the bottom now, because it really is a mess when you engage, healthcare workers and they tell you, like you rightly said, they tell you the things they are going through. It's mind-boggling.
0: Yes, it is.
1: And finally, right now there seems to be an erosion of public trust in government.
0: Yes.
1: Right. People do not trust government anymore, which is one of the challenges we have when it comes to budgeting and government policies. You have, they just want to wish it all away. How can that be restored? What can the government do to work and sort of resolve that?
0: You see, this question you asked me now, it's all in comparison, and the trust between the government and citizens have been eroded, and it didn't start in a day. It started when people could not trust the processes that brought in their elected leaders, right? And you see that also in the recently signed electoral act, where there are things that have been removed from the electoral act that sounds bizarre to the ears, right? Such that even if you forge your certificate, you're good, right? I mean, that alone. So what kind of society are we building? While I don't want to sound like a politician, I feel like there are some lines that should not be crossed if you want to maintain the trust of your citizens. So, and I don't want us to get to a point where we say and start asking questions around, is democracy even working
1: for us?
0: And people are starting to get to that point.
1: I played the voice of the president this morning at the start of the show, and he was talking about it's democracy, and democracy is for the majority have their say and they have their way. And then he said, well, regarding the Electoral Act, It was a majority document that was agreed on by the National Assembly. The majority in the National Assembly agreed on it, and he didn't find any issues with it, which is why he just signed. And it just further made me realize that these people really do not care. It's all about their interests.
0: Exactly.
1: Sadly.
0: Exactly. So, and that's why that trust would continue to be broken.
1: Mm-hmm.
0: So, because a lot of times citizens are asking for something and they're doing the exact opposite.
1: Mm-hmm.
0: So, that's not what you trust.
1: It's sad.
0: Yes.
1: And it's always sad.
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5: Time out with Jim Ron, an American entrepreneur, author, and motivational speaker on the secrets of making money.
6: Now here's the first lesson of economics. Everybody should learn it from the time they're old enough to understand what a dollar means. How to earn one, how to get one, how to keep one, what to do with it. First lesson of economics. We primarily get paid for value. Bringing value to the marketplace, that's how you get paid. You don't get paid for the time. I know it takes time to bring value to the marketplace, but you get paid for the value, not the time. Now, since that's true, here's one of the key questions of the evening. Is it possible to become twice as valuable at the marketplace and make twice as much money in the same time? Could you become three times as valuable? Make three times as much money in the same time? Is that possible? The answer is yes, if you go to work primarily on yourself. Some people want to be successful, they don't even work on their handshake. As easy as that would be to start on. They let it slide, they don't understand. Develop an above average smile. Develop an above average excitement. Develop an above average interest in other people. Develop an above average intensity to win. See, that'll change everything. Probably one of the most frustrating experiences in life is looking for an above average job with above average pay without becoming an above average person. It's called frustration. And Mr. Shelf gave me probably the greatest clue he gave me when I first met him. He said, Jim, if you want to be wealthy and happy the rest of your life, just learn this lesson well. Learn to work harder on yourself than you do on your job. Then Mr. Shelf gave me probably one of the most important clues. He said, Mr. Owen, I've got the answer for you if you will listen carefully. And listen carefully, I did that day and for the next 5 years. If somebody's wealthy and happy, you gotta listen. He said, Jim, I've only known you a short time.
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15: Time out with Jordan Peterson. Jordan Burns Peterson is a Canadian psychologist, author, and media commentator, often described as conservative. He began to receive widespread attention in the late 2010s for his controversial views on cultural and political issues. Peterson has described himself as a classical British liberal and a traditionalist.
16: If you ask a disagreeable person what he wants, say, or she wants, they'll tell you what they go. It's like, this is what I want, and this is how I'm going to get it. But agreeable people, especially if they're really agreeable, are so agreeable that they often don't even know what they want. Because they're so accustomed to living for other people and to finding out what other people want and to trying to make them comfortable and so forth, that it's harder for them to find a sense of their own desires as they move through life. And that's not, look, there's situations where that's advantageous, but it's certainly not advantageous if you're going to try to forge yourself a career. That just doesn't work at all. And so even though on average men and women aren't that much different in terms of their levels of agreeableness by the group, if you go out and you look at the extremes, they're very different. So all of the most agreeable people are women, and all of the most disagreeable people are men. And the thing is, the extremes are often what matter, rather than what's in the middle. And so one of the ways that's reflected in society, by the way, is there's way more men in prison. And the best personality predictor of being imprisoned is to be low in agreeableness. It makes you callous. Now, you may think, well, what's the opposite of compassion and politeness? And the answer to that is, I think it's best sort of conceptualized as a trading game. So let's say that we're going to play repeated trading games. And if you're very agreeable, then you're going to bargain harder on my behalf than you're going to bargain on your own behalf. Whereas if you're very disagreeable, you're going to do the reverse. You're going to think, I'm in this trading game for me, and you are going to take care of your own interests, where an agreeable person is going to say, no, at best, this is, at worst, this has to be 50-50, but I'd like to help you every way I can. One of the things you have to be careful of if you're agreeable is not to be exploited, because you're lined up to be exploited. And I think the reason for that is because you're wired to be exploited by infants. And so that just doesn't work so well in that actual world. And one of the things that happens very often in psychotherapy, you know, people come to psychotherapy for multiple reasons, but one of them is they often come because they're too agreeable. And so what they get is so-called assertiveness training, although it's not exactly assertiveness that's being trained. What it is the ability to learn how to negotiate on your own behalf. And one of the things I tell agreeable people, especially if they're conscientious, is say what you think. Tell the truth about what you think. There's going to be things you think that you think are nasty and harsh, and they probably are nasty and harsh, but they're also probably true. And you need to bring those up to the forefront and deliver the message. And it's not straightforward at all, because agreeable people do not like conflict. Not at all. They smooth the water. You know, and you can see why that is, in accordance with the hypothesis that I've been putting forward. You don't want conflict around infants. It's too damn dangerous. You don't want fights to break out. You don't want anything to disturb the relative peace. You know, and if you're also more prone to being hurt physically and perhaps emotionally, you also may be loath to engage in the kind of high-intensity conflict that will solve problems in the short term. Because it takes a lot of conflict to solve problems in the short term. And, you know, if that can spiral up to where it's dangerous, which it can, if it gets uncontrolled, it might be safer in the short term to keep the waters smooth and to not delve into those situations where conflict emerges. The problem with that is it's not a very good medium to long-term strategy. Like, because lots of times there are things you have to talk about, because they're not going to go away. And the advantage to having a well-socialized, disagreeable person is that they really don't let much get in their way. So if you can get a kid who's disagreeable socialized, that person can be quite the creature, you know, because they're very forward-moving in their nature and very difficult to stop. But if you don't get them successfully domesticated, tamed, roughly speaking, by the time they're four, their peers reject them. And that's a big problem, because your job as a parent is to make your child socially desirable by the age of four. Like, you want to burn that into your brain, because people don't know that. That's your job. And here's why. It's easy if you think about it carefully. So imagine you've got a three-year-old child, so sort of halfway through that initial period of socialization, and you take that child out in public. Okay, what do you want for the child? Who cares about you? What do you want from the child? You want the child to be able to interact with other children and adults, so that the children are welcoming and smile and want to play with him or her, and so the adults are happy to see the child and treat him or her properly. And if your child's a horrible little monster because you're afraid of disciplining them, or you don't know how to do that properly, then what they're going to do is they're going to experience nothing but rejection from other children and false smiles from other parents and adults. And that's, so then you're throwing the child out there into a world where every single face that they see is either hostile or lying. And that's not something that's going to be particularly conducive to the mental health or the well-being of your child. If your child can learn a couple of simple rules of behavior, like don't interrupt adults when they're talking too much, and pay attention, and try not to hit the other kids over the head with the truck any more than is absolutely necessary, then, and, you know, and share and play properly, then when they meet other kids, the kids are going to try out a few little play routines on them, and that's going to go well, and then they're going to go off and socialize each other for the rest of their lives. Because that's what happens, is that from 4 years old onwards, the primary socialization with children takes place among other children. And so if the kids don't get in on that early, they don't move into that developmental spiral upwards, and they're left behind. And you can imagine how terrible that is, because a four-year-old will not play with another four-year-old who's two. But a five-year-old certainly will not play with a five-year-old who's two, right? Because the gap is just starting to get unbelievably large. And so the kids start out behind, and then the peers leave them behind, and then those kids are alienated and outside the peer group for the rest of their life. Those are the ones that grow up to be long-term antisocial. Like, they're already aggressive. It doesn't dip down. Now, what happens to normal boys, roughly speaking, imagine the aggressive two-year-old types. They get socialized, so their level of aggression goes down, and then they hit puberty and testosterone kicks in, and bang, levels of aggression go back up. And so that's why males are criminals between the ages roughly of 16 and about 25. So it matches the creativity curve, by the way. It's so cool. If you look at the spike of creativity among men, 16 to 25, it starts to go down. Criminality matches that absolutely perfectly. So that's quite cool. Testosterone levels raise the average level of aggression among men. It's more dominance than aggression, actually, and testosterone is by no means all bad. And then it starts to decrease at about age 25 or 26, which is usually when men stop staying up late at night, stop drinking as much, develop a full-time career, and take on the burdens and responsibilities and opportunities that are associated with a long-term partner and family. And so, also that's the development of what I would call predatory aggression, because I also think that the agreeableness distribution is probably something like predatory aggression versus maternal sympathy. It's something like that. So if you look at other mammals that are predators, because we're predators as well as prey animals, if you look at other animals like bears, the male bear has absolutely nothing to do with the raising of the infants. In fact, the female bears will keep the male the hell away because he's likely to kill the infants and maybe even to eat them. So there's no maternality at all in solitary male mammalian predators. It's really useful to investigate the viewpoints of people who have opposing views to yours. Because they'll tell you things, not only will they tell you things you don't know, they'll also tell you how to see the world in ways that you don't see it. And they'll also have skills that you don't have, that you could develop. So, for example, if you're an introverted person, it's very useful to watch an extroverted person, because the extroverted person has ways of being in the social world that aren't natural to you, that you can use as to improve your toolkit. And if you're disagreeable, one of the best things to do with disagreeable people, especially if that's alienating them from other people, for example, because it can, you know, people treat you like you're a selfish, arrogant son of a, maybe that's because you are. It's like, okay, so what do you do about that? One of the most promising treatments, let's say, for that is get the person to do something for someone else once a day, just as a practice, and learn how to do it. Maybe you can wake the circuit up, you know, if you think that it's lying dormant in you, which is probably right. You know, I think we have a very wide range of propensities within us. Some are switched on, genetic propensities. Some are switched on, but I think that if you put yourself in the right situation or walk yourself through the right exercises, you can switch some of these other things on as well. But it takes work and dedication and discipline. I would say, generally speaking, if you want to adapt yourself properly to life, you should find a niche in the environment that corresponds with your temperament. Right? You shouldn't work at cross purposes to your temperament, because it's just too damn difficult. But having done that, then you should work on developing the skills and viewpoints that exist in the space opposite to your personality, because that's where you're fundamentally underdeveloped. And that way, I think you can extend out your temperamental capability across a wider range. And to me, that's roughly equivalent as bringing a richer toolkit to each situation. You know, so if you're hyper-extroverted, you should probably learn to shut up at parties now and then and listen, just to see what's going on, to see if you can manage it. And if you're introverted, well, then you should learn how to speak in public and to learn how to go to parties without hiding in the corner and saying nothing to anyone. You know, and if you're agreeable, then you need to learn how to be disagreeable so people can't push you around. And if you're disagreeable, you need to learn how to be agreeable so that you're not an evil son. So, and the same thing applies even in the conscientious domain. It's like, if you're too conscientious, you need to learn to relax and let go a little bit. And if you're unconscientious, it's kind of like, get out the Google Calendar, man, and start scheduling your day, right? And beat yourself on the back of the head with a stick until you're disciplined enough so that you can actually stick to something for some length of time and not living in absolute squalor, which is something that would characterize someone who's very disorderly, for example, because they don't notice. It doesn't bother them, disorder. Maybe they can see it, but it doesn't have any emotional valence, and so it doesn't have any motivational significance. You know, so The other thing you might want to think about too, if you're choosing a partner, is try not to choose someone who's too distant from you on the temperamental variables, because you're going to have a hard time bridging the gap. It's hard for an introverted person and an extroverted person to coexist. And it's really hard for an orderly person and a disorderly person to coexist, because they will drive each other nuts.
9: Why don't you pick up? Why are you so obsessed by it?
16: That's the basic argument. So it's useful to know about your temperament so that you can negotiate the space with your partner as well. And I don't think you should try to find someone who's exactly the same as you, because then you don't have the benefits of the alternative viewpoint. But you've got to watch it, because you may hit irreconcilable differences of various sorts. And I've seen that most particularly among couples who are high and low in openness. That's a rough one. And also high and low in conscientiousness. That's another rough one. Because they just cannot see how the other person sees the world at all.
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1: Hi, good afternoon. My name is Chidinma. I'm a brand manager for a sports company. My dreams in Nigeria. Apparently, at this stage of my life, there isn't anything to be happy about, especially when it comes to the government of Nigeria. Because right now, Nigeria do not have a leadership, and it's appalling. It's shameful. It's something we cannot boast about. We can't talk about, even in the face of people from smaller countries. We keep boasting that we are giant of Africa, but really, I don't think we're there. I think we've lost all those glory. The last Pan-African summit that was organized, Nigeria candidate wasn't there. We were absent, and that's a big disgrace on us.
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2: My name is Akola. This is the VS Club.
3: Hey, 1, 2, 2, 1, 2, 3, 4, 1, 2, Call me, baby. Ring it. When you hear that bell, you know say one or two things don't gather.
2: Mm-hmm.
3: Oh, all the powers will don't give wish and wisdom.
2: Marines
3: with that.
2: Yes, sir.
3: Don't gather here. Until village square. Village square now. Where will they sit down?
2: Just matter. Finish matter.
3: Bring your matter.
2: Bring down come.
3: Yes, sir.
2: Spiritual.
3: Yes.
2: Physical. Anyone.
3: Check.
2: Do you know?
3: Thank you.
2: Bring down come for village square. We go finish them.
3: Yes, sir.
2: Kill them.
3: Uh-huh.
2: Destroy them.
3: Uh-huh.
2: Bombard them.
3: Uh-huh.
2: Bomb them.
3: Uh-huh.
2: Kill
4: All right, now it's good to be in the studio again. I love Saturdays because it's Owambe Saturday. How you doing, all? Welcome to Village Square. Like you know, when I start, whatever you're doing, stop whatever you're doing because it's time for Village Square. If you need wipe, come on, body. If you need cook, put up the gas. If you dey pray, make una pause. If you dey drive, park one side. Because why? Na time for Village Square BDs. As you all know, no be me dey studio. My other madam dey for here.
3: Who you be? Say no believe you dey studio. Who you be first? No, no first who you be. Who are you? Where you come from? Who born you?
4: Calm down now.
3: What is your
4: project? Where they give me to.
3: What's your project?
4: No, yeah, just be boy boy. My name na... My name is Kola Wole, and you're welcome to Village Square.
3: Kola Wole, how are you?
4: We can introduce you well. With me, I'm not here alone, is the one and only, most finest, one of the best voices you hear on radio. And you know her name. My name is Madam Catherine Obiang.
3: Catherine. Good afternoon, welcome to Village Square, guys. It's the crazy tool of someone stopped us on the road. He said, now you say, Kola Wole, he say, I recognize you because of your voice. I say, no button, it's all
4: over. It's a global voice.
3: He said, we are not well, true. Kola Wole and Katim, don't sit down inside studio today. This is Lagos Talks 91.3 FM. It's a free flow freestyle Saturday. It's always a pleasure, like Kola Wole says to me. In the studio because God,
4: we look forward to it because we get tori boku.
3: I don't understand what again is going on in the country, but yes. I see the hot go bring and come to our table. Kola Wole, before we start, Kola Wole has the numbers.
4: Before we go further, let's call the number. If you know, the numbers are for you to call in, or you want to send your, you have anything that's bothering you, like I do say. Whatever it might be spiritual, it might be relationship or whatever, we are always here to listen to you and give you a final solution to whatever it is. And this is our own personal number to reach us on WhatsApp anytime you feel like.
3: That's the Village Square number.
4: The Village Square number.
3: It's very, for clarity purpose, before Bill, I say we confuse now, we listen. if you get cases or you want to have a conversation, this is the number to reach us on Village Square. And the number will say, oh, hello, Katim, hello, Kola, or this is Nancy Bill, my name is Nadis, I'm calling from Timbuktu, this is what is worrying me, and so. So this is the number we call will give you just now. And by the way, we define 100 people to give airtime of your net favorite network on but this is for only Instagram people. Send us a DM on Instagram. We are at Village Square NG. We are at the Village Square NG. We are looking to give 100 random people. Follow us on
4: IG,
3: on Instagram
4: at the Village Square NG.
3: So when you follow us at the Village Square NG, as we start show, the first 100 people want to give airtime. Don't ask us how much airtime. Now one of our listeners, Katim, Kola, I beg, help us appreciate una listeners. But they just talk say una no they call in. I tell you,
4: message. Don't be shy.
3: But before we digress, please read the Village Square number.
4: Yes, our number is 08114803590. I'll take that again. 08114803590. I'll take that again once more. 08114803590.
3: That's the number to reach us on Village Square. Guys, if you want to reach us in the studio now, as we speak, send us a message on our WhatsApp number. Inside studio, send us a message on our WhatsApp number. Our WhatsApp number
4: is 0.
3: Wait, see, when you do, I say they open the number for WhatsApp.
4: For the studio, 08092345913. I'll take them again. 08092345913.
3: Oh, yeah, now, and then you can follow us at the Village Square NG. We are looking for 100. And now, we don't care whether it's 100 men that follow us, 100 women that follow us, yes, we just 100.
4: Follow our women.
3: Send us your airtime. Follow us first. Send us a DM with the phone number and network we use. When you get it, please send us a message on Instagram as well. This is only for Instagram.
4: Yes.
3: This is only Nafi say okay. Instagram, we're not the talk too much on top Instagram, but we did like we're not the we ghost mode operate on top Instagram. So that's what it just be. Yes, today, as usual on the show, sometimes people say, oh, I know they re-enter spiritual matters again. Not be everybody, you know, say spiritual things, not everybody feels comfortable to share. We have been talking about foundational issues, spiritual wives and spiritual husbands. Yes. We've had a lot of people that reached out to us to talk about these things and say, listen, once they in Pekin, since he born, the girl na so yellow na so they are facing this all the time. They don't
4: apart from that, so
3: deal with it. You understand? So these are part of the issue. But people not really get, not everybody has the confidence first to
4: come and
3: speak on the radio about it. So sometimes I saw it just be quite what you say.
4: Even one person said reach out to me, say and get family problem with their papa. You do with their papa, there's a curse that is working on them that their father
3: did. How do you take no say there's a curse?
4: Because they go see one prophet. Their confidence, what they worry them that their papa curse them, which is now affecting them.
3: But you know, say it's a discussion we self go enter. This authenticity of prophets and prophetesses. Now, why when we say we get people with the work with other village, could not be anyhow because truth is, we cannot take your issues and say we are dealing with your issues and then we lead you astray. Because if Kasala boss say Katim Kola don't do me shame. So we are very careful about that. So why I ask you, Kola, we say, you know, authenticity of this prophet, and not everybody, some people say that they can see Jericho and Jerusalem, meanwhile, they know they see Shege. They just use it for business.
4: The future.
3: Remember that guy, we call us, tell us, say how he was duped by prophets, a prophet and prophetess, they be husband and wife, they were duped. There was one prophetess where this other one of our sisters can't tell us, see the prophetess, now say you get ginger, but she now realized that the woman just the yanopata. One has to be very careful, in as much as some people is their way of now the thing where they do like
4: they most, of them, most of them then they add the work together and they do they combine God combine
3: water combine, water,
4: combine everything together and it's not meant to be so. Follow one, pick one. Who you want to serve? She now what time now God you want
3: to
4: serve?
3: Because the truth is, everybody has what they worship. Now, if they listen to us, say, God forbid, do you know be? Now you know where they go for night, oh. Now you know where they go after church on Sunday. Now you know. Listen, nobody they judge anybody for here. Because the truth is, you have a right to practice whatever it is you want to practice. If you be doing show, clap for yourself. If you be water or marine, clap for yourself. Everybody must pick a struggle.
4: Like they talk, they say, when God call you, everybody go answer him on that judgment day. Nobody go.
3: No, the one I like is say, they say judgment starts in the church. You reach to start in the church.
4: Before.
3: Anyways, we don't kickstart show on Top Village.
4: On to the cocoa of the day.
3: For today. So what's happening today, we say we get kiss.
4: Mm-hmm.
3: Brother say in need help. Guys, I need you to get on WhatsApp first. WhatsApp people now then they send message quick pass. Kenneth, we see your message. You they welcome us on Top Village Square. Thank you so much. Thank you. Happy Saturday.
4: Thank you. Ken Ken.
3: The ones where they go
4: No. Traffic don't the best once more.
3: And then want to see how we can talk about, because in this month is suicide prevention prevention day. Whether we like them or not, suicide is a thing.
4: People are taking.
3: But before we enter down one, let us enter the matter of today. I'll go read down quick because if na Kola Ole go dey log this matter now, you no go sweet to hear. So make I read them, and it's better said make I read them. No, it's true. Let me read it and then you go tell me what you think on top of the matter.
4: Go ahead.
3: Tell me your thoughts, because you be guy and our brother and I ain't reach out to you. Maybe I don't know why guys. Why do I do this thing? Every time guys want to reach out to us on Village Square, when I go first call Kola Ole.
4: They want to pour out their impetus.

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1: Like that idea, because while I was there, I did my camping at this Essence camp, and it was 3 weeks. So a lot of guys from my school, they were also there. So like, we just formed like a clique. I know you like get to bond and like speak to other people. So it was around the second week when I was not like free. I was not like enjoying the experience, but it was too late already. And like, we were going the next Tuesday. It was like on Friday, and I started. So for that, okay, the 6 weeks is nice, but like scrapping all those military drills and stuff, I know a little by that side.
2: Oh no, personally for me, I think it's long overdue.
1: Long overdue.
2: Yes, I see no reason why the military is in the business of doing after graduation, you know, training, because basically that's just what it is. It's like your intern into the workforce.
1: What do you mean training? Passing out parade. What is graduation?
3: South Korea do something. That is more like serious. See, this is another thing. Yeah, sorry for a lot of us do not exercise, so like that 3 weeks was something that opened you into like an entire new world. It's not like when you go outside, you are still going to be doing parade. It's just for 3 weeks. It's good and it's fun. You see people that have never in their life done any form of push up whatsoever. Even when they fall down, they have to roll to get up. So it's like scrapping that is bad.
1: No,
3: honestly.
1: It's bad. And also like, because it's in Nigeria that right now, we know a lot of people that are actually like scared of the army and the military. But like, when you are there, you actually like get to
3: you get to understand
1: that
3: how they actually like the dedication. It's not like that. Not easy. Like, again.
2: Okay, so I get you, but again, this is we have to move with the times and what it is now.
1: Hold on.
2: Let me just land. No vex. Let me just land.
1: What this is that changing?
2: This is what I'm saying. When you look at the new new plans for the NYSC, what they plan to do is that there are going to be different streams. Now, each of those streams is going to coincide with what you do, what you learned in school. So what they are doing they are doing that to strengthen all of these individual places in the economy, so that it's not just random. Now
1: you do it after the camp now.
2: No, that's what we are saying. The government now is taking active a role in that process. So instead of just confining everybody to a small space, they are sharing everybody. I think it's about 11 different streams. There's agri, there's tech, there's medicine.
3: Yes, but that should not have anything to do with your 3 weeks.
1: It makes sense.
2: Instead of that, they are moving towards doing a sort of a graduation ceremony rather than
1: what is graduation?
2: It's not really like graduation per se. It's like, instead of passing out, it's like an award ceremony or something of a sort like that. Instead of just everybody being generally called a youth copper,
3: if
2: for example, like you are in IT now, and when you are doing your pass, you're doing, instead of a POP, when you want to go into the NYSC now, it's now you will not choose, I did something related to tech, so you'll be called a tech core.
1: So you're still doing the same thing again.
2: They will put you in that field.
3: Listen, that is fine.
2: You understand?
3: That should not affect your 3 weeks of physical training.
2: Those ones are obviously coming with it. It's not just going to be the military's job
3: They are dropping the physical training.
2: They are not dropping that. No.
3: They are very, very sure.
2: No, they are not dropping that. It's just
3: it's not just going to be Said
2: no,
3: he
2: did
3: not
2: sleep. Valley cover her.

0: Now this is where I'm heading to. Basically, in this case, what they are moving towards is it's going to be civilian controlled. So if we are talking about the what do they call it, the health benefits in terms of doing training and all of that, you can do even as you do like this. You know, they go gym, they are going to outsource a lot of
1: forced.
0: No, you are going to all of those duties are going to be outsourced.
2: Bro, that is an experience on its own. Even like
0: yes, but things will have to change.
1: Normally how NYC has always worked is that whatever course, again, people don't just go to NYC. You have to put the course that you studied. True. That is what is going to determine your PPA.
0: But they are
1: it's already organized. If you are studying IT, your PPA 80% of the time is going to be a tech place. Do you get again? And that place, they'll also ask you, do you have where you're already working? Do you have a letter where you want to keep? So like everything is already organized. Not like you're studying science, they now took you to one farm to go and start. No. If you studied computer science, what they'll do is they'll take you to a school, and at the top of your PPA letter, there's the office that you have to go and meet, and it's always related to your course of study. Mm-hmm. So if they take you to a farm, it's going to be IT office at that farm.
0: So basically,
1: the issue is the people, the main people, your PPA itself that's now saying, okay, I know that you're supposed to work in this farm, but in this office, but come and enter farm. That's how it looks like. People are studying this and then they are working at this. It's because of the lack of actually checking if where are you actually working. If NYC had this thing where like every month or every 2 months they'll come to where you are working to see is what you're actually doing.
3: I think I have something like that.
1: It's only if you have to report to your LGI that maybe they are not letting you, then they'll come and investigate. But like if they had that, it's the same thing for industrial training. If you're doing industrial training, they'll send someone from your school to come and check what you're actually doing is what they sent you here to come and do. That's the thing, because a lot of these industrial training people, they'll tell them maybe they're studying petroleum engineering, they're telling us you can sell fuel. Instead of them being in the office, just so they can put them inside somewhere to give them opportunity. So that is what is happening. The structure already works. If you're saying you're
0: well, you are saying the structure can be better.
1: Yeah, no, exactly.
2: But this one is not better.
1: They're coming to be better, but then you're changing uniform to Ankara.
2: What is that?
0: I did not agree with that. No, I did not agree with it, but I just feel like
1: I don't think that I think it's still going to be like if your PPA is at the bank for the rest of it, it's just where you're going to go and do your therapy where they are the rest.
2: But like even that khaki self, when you're wearing that khaki, when you're on the road, the 7 PM, people are respecting you.
1: I remember anytime I was on my khaki, the conductor always tell me to sit at the front. You cannot sit near me because I'm a government boy. I control traffic.
0: Government baby.
1: If there's a hold of us, I get down like go and meet with your Ankara. Oh, the guy leave this place.
2: Go clear your Ankara.
1: Do you get?
0: So but it's going to be government approved at dinner, so I don't know why you guys are complaining.
1: I'm not complaining. Well,
2: for the fact that they don't bring the them out.
1: Are you wearing the government approved?
2: Nah, government approved the dinner soon. Anyways, if you guys want to join the conversation, you can call us on 0704-700-8913. You can also call us on 0704-700-9913. And if you want to send us a message on WhatsApp, a voice note, or you want to call our WhatsApp line to the number is 0809-234-5913. We have a message here, and the person says if they remove that military and all from NYSC, it should turn to confer game amongst many insecurities. It should be intensified military like in Israel. Also, it should be made voluntary and cancel all high risk areas. Yeah, I also heard that one of these stuff that I want to like do from this annual reform is that people that are going to be posting to all this maybe like Bono and people that are staying in that area or like you school there, so like you're already familiar.
0: It's definitely going to be places that are high risk. People are not going to be sent to high risk
2: locations.
1: That's now the sad thing about insecurity, because it's not even supposed to be like that. When we did not have insecurities, it was an opportunity for you to go to another place to go and learn the culture.
0: True.
1: So they would embrace you. Mm-hmm. Now obviously the argument is going to be a bit different because you don't want to risk
0: life. But one will argue that that's a response to the times that, okay, yes, we are facing insecurity and the government is seeing it and saying, okay, let's be proactive.
1: That's what I'm saying.
0: Understand? So I'm again, in the entire conversation, I'm not saying it's entirely perfect, but I'm saying this is a response to a system of what was actually going on.
1: But this is what I'm saying. Instead of you responding to the system of what is going on, why don't you respond to the system itself? Why don't you respond to the insecurity? Tackle the insecurity. Don't, because it's like somebody pushing you to the wall and then you are absorbing, you are going into the wall. They are still going to keep pushing.
2: They push you to the wall. You can't say, okay, he's pushing me to the wall. Let me change my position.
1: Let me change my position so I can balance well on the wall. Do you get what I'm saying?
2: When
1: they first did that NYC around that 1970 something, that those times, if they should send you to Sokoto, you are happy to go. Because you are learning. They welcome you with open arms. There was no insecurity then.
0: Exactly.
1: I mean, some places were bad, but it's not like as bad now.
0: Yeah, every society has their own security.
1: It was never this much in the percentage, right? So, so that is just.
2: If you say I never serve, say I can't go, they can't say they don't carry me go. Even if they won't carry me go, Quara states for you, bro. I know they go. And yeah, that's why you see a lot of people always like walking their stuff like Lagos and stuff.
1: Yeah, because now defeats the point. So the point is not you're not going to now say, because there's insecurity. Tackle the insecurity. If everywhere is saved, everybody will want to go to different
0: places. But again, we always have to remember the very sad reality of it is that these things don't happen overnight. You understand? The insecurity we are seeing today is not something that you can snap your finger and it will all go away. You understand? We have to be realistic with it. Is that we have to keep chipping at it one bit at a time.
1: Let us hold on with NYSC. Let nobody do NYSC until they tackle the whole insecurity. Because now what you are doing is, if you are saying insecurity does not get solved in a day, so let us just be managing.
0: No, corners.
1: That's how
0: we cannot. What we are saying. So we cannot keep managing. You can't keep doing the same thing and expect a different result. You understand? The numbers have dropped. At this point, I believe that we are trying to get a relationship going between the people and the government. You understand? I think this is their own way of actually putting trust back into the people. If
2: politicians have no good fit, you know, I'll be convinced people say,
0: at the end of the day, not the way it just be. People got they are giving the trust back to the people. It's now a civilian run organization. Let's see how better it is run. You understand? Let the military focus on insecurity. That's basically what they are doing. They want the military to be totally focused. Yes, they want the military to be totally focused on.
2: Say, okay, security is not
1: tight. At 6 weeks. Come on, 6 weeks.
2: Bro,
1: six weeks.
0: All of that is. Don't you think that all of this is
1: going to be in the barrack?
0: No. Hold on. Don't you think all of this is coming just amid the same time that where the government is. We are pushing for state police already. Gee, you understand? All this is a cascading effect. Because once something is changing here, they are trying to push the military into doing, focusing on military things, the security of the nation, and that pushing
1: NYC
0: this.
1: NYC was a military. It's the same thing as.
0: And now training. Times have changed.
1: No, listen to me. You're saying you want the NYC to, the military to focus on military things.
0: Yeah.
1: NYC is a military. Those 3 weeks.
0: It's not supposed to be so.
1: Please, because when war should happen, who are they going to send as extra bodies? NYSC people, they are parastatals. Did you not know that?
0: Yes.
1: That is why they get trained.
0: But we are fighting a war. From NYSC and go straight to the military.
1: Hold on, that's because there is no need to. Okay, how many South Koreans do 2 years and then still go back to normal 9-to-5? Exactly my point. But if there's a need to, they need to get those people that have been trained. Now, if you're telling me that if you were saying we are going to increase the training from 3 weeks and from 3 weeks to 6 weeks, that is fine by me. But you are scraping it away, and then you are giving me lectures on nothing. There's no industry to work on. You're telling me you're going to send me to one place, and then I'm going to do graduation again. Best graduating NYC service comment, brother.
2: Guy off the roof, Jerry. And lastly, on what trended this week is also part of the government stuff. It was our first lady when she was like talking about starting a new business like frying akara, kuli kuli.
3: Oh God,
1: it's just, and again, thank God that the rain fell. So I saw plenty of people defending it that they're doing mathematics. If you sell 300 akara, that is maybe
2: 60K.
3: No, my brother, that, you don't forget that, today, we get one place for this island. Yeah, they say akara 15,000.
1: No, they did not even that safe. That was even going far safe. There's one man that was like calculating it that if you should sell 300 akara at the rate of 800 naira, that's 30,000 naira. Excuse me, if you should do that every day for a month, that's like 600K. Blah blah blah blah. Now that this rain has fallen, everywhere is flooded now. How many people are out there? Where is the space to sell?
3: Where is the space to sell?
1: For the akara sellers?
3: Okay.
1: You know, if rain should fall, where are they going to? So it's like, who is buying akara by hot 1 a.m. in the afternoon?
3: Oh,
2: so, in the morning.
1: So it's
2: in
1: the morning. And how many people are deciding to eat? They want to eat akara. Is like me now. I can never eat akara again because I'm traumatized.
3: Speaking of trauma people, I'm traumatized.
1: I'm talking about, I nearly met my Lord Jesus. I can't eat akara anymore if I'm not the one making it myself,
3: bro.
1: Because another thing is that they don't,
3: you can't be sure of what's up today,
1: you can't be sure of the oil, you know. And I have a very, very sensitive stomach, so all those factors, it's very, very easy to just compute numbers, but then there are factors around how things work.
3: True.
1: So you're saying that if you should sell 300 akara, that's 30,000 one day. Okay, now
3: even when I was listening to the whole thing, when mama was like, oh, you can do akara business, you can do kuli kuli business, in my head I'm like, see, if you were speaking to women in a rural area, I would agree, because we cannot remove the fact that a large majority of voters and people in some areas, they are in the rural area. So if you are selling that idea to them, there could be an argument for that.
1: I'm going to come and say there's no argument.
3: Hold on. I'm trying to play devil's advocate here. Let someone would say, okay, probably there's an argument for that. But this is a meeting where it was a meeting, I think, with all the first ladies, governors, and whatnot, all of them. It's a meeting of women of influence. And the advice.
1: Yeah, that's what happens in Nigeria. Do they ever get the women in the village to have a meeting with them?
3: Exactly.
1: No.
2: Let's make rules for them.
3: But you're not giving advice in a place where these women are.
1: This is not the thing. She said that they were going to give grants. Let's say a village has 50 women, right? And you want to give grants to those women to start selling akara or kulikuli. If those 50 women go and start selling akara and kulikuli, who's going to buy? Who's going to buy? So you have 10 lines of women selling akara. Someone on Twitter was defending that she's right. My mom sold akara and sent us to school, and this is where I am today. So there's nothing wrong with selling akara. Okay, now that you have gone to school and you have sent your children to school, are they going to come and start selling akara? Your children you sent abroad, are they going to come back and start selling the akara? Because if it's so favorable for your mother to send you to school, why don't you also make PhD in akara studies for your children to come and do NYC? To come and do NYC akara sales? You won't, because
3: the akara cup.
1: Because they clearly know what they are doing.
3: Yeah.
1: It's just sad because like they are being tone deaf on purpose, and it's just very, very sad that people will literally defend anything, like.
3: Yeah.
1: Nigerians will defend anything.
3: Bruh.
1: That the craziest thing is, my mom sold akara and then sent me to school. Why are you not selling the akara? Why is your child not selling the akara? Since it's such a noble job. We did not know.
3: Bro, you have to put a lot of things into consideration.
1: We did not know it was a noble job until she said it. Nobody was selling akara.
2: On the bright side, if they started this akara stuff, it's also like bring more business to for people. Like Wally said, someone will be selling bread, another person will grind the bread.
3: You don't understand.
2: Like
3: it's diversification. And she did say there's the coolie, you could diversify.
1: Coolie, so Gary sales will shoot off.
3: Exactly. You understand? Think of the ROI, man.
2: I see that they sell cold water,
1: right?
2: They sell sugar, everything.
1: Right?
3: See,
2: they do with us now.
1: Like I remember this on Twitter, or sorry, on TikTok, EFCC don't win. When they see somebody's life, go over there. EFCC will do this one.
3: Kiosk sales will go up too. You know,
1: taco sales is going to go up as well.
2: It's a win-win for everybody.
3: Win-win for everybody. Quite sad.
2: No be lie. Anyways, yeah, that's all on what trended this week on social media. Now we're going to head straight into our weekly rundown. And starting off, the long-running rivalry between Nigerian rappers Odumodu Black and Black Bones has escalated significantly after Odumodu Black publicly accused the Chocolate City artist of sexual abuse. Odumodu Black further alleged that influential figures within the music industries have deliberately concealed these claims. The accusation posted on X in late June represents a sharp departure from the pair's history as former close collaborators. Odumodu Black claimed that industry stakeholders are protecting Black Bones, despite what he described as widespread knowledge of the allegations. In one post, he wrote, "The only difference between Party, that's a footballer, and Black Bones is that Party has not gone to trial. The other man is guilty, but the Nigerian music industry decides to turn it into a rap beef." Without presenting evidence, Odumodu Black named several industry figures, including music journalist Motolani Alake, talent executive Bizzy Osikoya, Chocolate City, and major personality Kemi Smalls, alleging that they were aware of the claims but remained silent. He asserted he was prepared to defend the statements in court, stating, "Make them sue me if I lie." Black Bones has finally rejected the allegations, labeling them false and defamatory. In a statement, the rapper indicated that his legal team would pursue appropriate action rather than engage in further public discourse. He characterized these accusations as part of a sustained campaign of harassment and expressed confidence that legal proceedings would clear his name.
3: Hmm.
2: I mean, what appeared to be like a rap beef, don't they go south?
1: Yeah, but like, again, there's already a court of law, so like
2: you
1: should just follow the right channel. I don't get all this, somebody's trying to cover up. What are we trying to cover? Okay, you're saying somebody's trying to cover up. What are we covering up? You are the one now covering what we are supposed to know. You're saying that, okay, this guy is covering up something. Okay, what are we now? What is he covering?
2: Tell us what it's called.
1: I just say everyone is a sharp bad. It's like something Pate did.
3: At the end of the day, this is the matter of who alleges. You understand? He who alleges has to prove. So if you talk, if you are saying, hey, you did something, you have to come out and prove that.
1: The funny thing is that Odumodu is not saying you did it to me. He's saying you did it to somebody. So where's that somebody that is the victim should come outside? And do you get what I'm saying? It's a high profile case. So all eyes is going to be on this. I don't think all those high profile cases that is like everywhere, I don't think there's going to be need for any cover ups. But like, you're not playing.
3: It's not necessarily like that, you know. In cases like this, they could really, really do keep it on a hush hush.
1: Yeah, but then they're not in court though.
3: No. If the matter has actually gone to court,
1: Black Bones is saying that he's going to go to court and tell him to stop harassing him. Right?
3: Yes.
1: That's what he's saying. So Odumodu has been saying that you did something.
3: Yes, and he's saying that he has been persecuted already. You know, get that. I said I'm getting it wrong. He said, at least some, it's not like Party. He said, like, Party that has not been persecuted, has not been taken to
2: trial.
3: He has not gone for trial. If you have gone for trial, meaning that there was actually a case,
2: Whatever response, both of them were booked for a show in London. Odumodu saw Black Bones. They said,
3: he's not going to do that in London.
1: I mean, we have, this is already strange. Just so the listeners know, Tina Brown loves Odumodu so much.
3: I'm looking at this case.
1: Odumodu doesn't have a case.
3: No, see,
1: Odumodu was harassing him. I like what Black Bones did to you. Was like, send me your address. He now said, it's have you? Yeah, the guy, everybody was not like, that's the address for Yaba left.
2: Okay.
1: Everybody was not like, but is there a Chevron now?
2: God.
1: God, the people on his head.
2: pour me water.
1: You know, like, this is not be your address now. Let me share for you this stay.
2: Oh, man. Like, are you crying?
1: You didn't cry.
2: So as a player, Odumo. Well, to be honest, this is like, it's too much. Odumo done the talk since like last
1: year. Exactly. Like, take action, man. And again, if it's true, there's evidence to back it up, he's going to do the time. Nobody's going to come outside when there's evidence and say, yes, okay, no. Yeah, start defending him. But like,
2: he
1: posted, and Black Boys, the one, I think last year, he posted like Odumodu's harassment in the DM. Oh my god, verbal words. I'm going to do this when I see you, I'm going to F you when I see you, and I'm going to actually make love to you. But it was like borderline homosexual.
3: Oh,
1: you
3: know? Come
1: it's
3: on,
1: like, Jesse, bro, listen, it was, it is not, it's in Black Boys'
2: ACL's video,
1: it's
2: now.
1: It's
2: stand
1: up, what you mean? Like, he literally said those words.
3: Let's see, okay,
1: come on, did he say those words or not?
3: I don't know. I've not seen it. They eventually go to court, like they are saying, like he's saying, when you go to court, we have to explain all of these things. So many, at the end of the day, all these ones we are doing is he said, she said. When, if anybody go takes Odumodu to court, then we'll hear what is really, really happening.
1: And again, to be fair, on Odumodu's part here, Odumodu said one time that when the thing happened, they went to the police station, and then Black Boys admitted that he did something wrong. Now, again, he admitted he did something wrong. We don't know what the thing is.
3: We don't know what it is.
1: So I cannot even know the magnitude of what he did. So everybody's trying to paint that he did one very, very big thing.
3: Exactly.
1: You are feeling to say it.
3: Which is
1: why would I take you serious? Again, bro, just say it. Because we are saying that he went to, because again, this is what Odumodu said. They went to the police. Black Bones admitted that he did something wrong, right? And then when Black Bones went home, I think he paid the, and I think they settled it there. When Black Bones went home, he now paid bloggers to say something else. Okay, if you were not good or fine with that settlement there, you should have taken it to court. They have settled it in your own words. Exactly. Why are you still barking like a dog? Why are you still making noise?
3: See, that one I don't argue. I can't argue it, because that's what those agreements behind the doors always be like. You understand?
1: Exactly.
3: As long as the agreements don't go down, and you know, cast them when you cast them. If it is not castable, you just
1: leave. I mean, his words. He said he admitted that he was wrong, and then he settled it. They settled.
3: Which most of the time, like that, why I even think that this case is the way it is because even if there was a case, yeah, they most likely had an agreement that this matter will not come out. You understand? So even if it happened, at all it happened, officially, non-officially, it didn't happen. Because they have already agreed, you understand. So whatever you
1: already redacted, you know.
3: Yeah, whatever you think you know,
1: keep it to yourself. You have already been agreed on.
3: The people where it happened to, they already agree say it no happen. You understand? So I agree with you there. I'm not throwing blind loyalty and say it's my guy and blah blah blah. You understand? So I'm that's what I'm saying. It's not like I'm just going all out blind. Say okay, no, he did right.
1: He's going to ask for forgiveness later. I'm sorry.
2: Anyways, on to the next story. Babcock University has raised concerns about a fake honorary certificate circulating on social media, allegedly issued to Nigerian comedian and content creator Joseph Efe, popularly known as Kata Efe. In a statement released on Monday and shared on its official social media pages, the university said the document is fake and did not come from it. The subject said legal steps are being taken to identify those behind it. The institution also warned employers, professional bodies, and members of the public against accepting or acting on the documents. Part of the statement reads, number one, Babcock University does not issue honorary certificates in recognition of undergraduate academic performance. Two, academic excellence, including the award of first-class honors, is formally recognized only through the university's official degree certificate and academic transcripts issued by the Office of the Registrar. And lastly, there is no academic classification or degree known to Babcock University as first class upper. The recognized classification is first class honors. And you know, all this was when YC came out and was like, the uprising. and people were like dragging Kataifu to so the Kataifu's defense was like, no, I'm not be alone though, I get first class upper.
1: But you know the smart thing about the entire thing for the first class
3: biochemistry computer lab
1: for the certificate. Babcock cannot sue because if he had made it almost identical and also did first class honors, now they can say, okay, now we are suing him for defamation or whatever. He made it like it was a mockery because obviously once you look at it, like first class upper, this is just not true, obviously. Yeah. Right, so I think his legal team, he probably asked his legal team, how can I do this?
3: Are you sure you are not part of that legal team, bro? Paulo is selling this thing.
1: How can I do this in a way that is going to be funny, it's going to generate buzz? But like, I also believe, again, this is my theory again, for there's one song Rema did, and it was like, make you not go make me release my Abido Shaker. You know, the man said Abido Shaker. If Rema had used Abido Shaker, he can sue for intellectual property because they're using my word Abido Shaker. Listen to the lyrics. Rema purposely said Abito. But then you will still know that he's talking about
4: Odumeje.
1: Exactly. So that is all those little words that you can take out from something that they cannot claim.
3: Clear words. Yeah.
1: That is exactly the same thing.
2: But like, the Kataifu attend Babcock.
1: No, he did not. Come on, bro. That's a day for worry.
3: Yeah. But you know what I don't think, Zev? You know what I think is happening here is, even if at all it was a joke, which I think is a far stretch, you know. So
1: you believe that Kataifu was literally trying to convince us that he went to Babcock?
3: No, see, I don't.
1: First class upper, they know research and do the same. That's what I'm telling you, that if it was to frame it, it would literally almost, it's just for, the only difference would be, let us check the school database, because the appearance is going to be they'll just take somebody's that went to Babcock and just change
4: like
1: the name. Exactly. So the certificate itself does not even look like how Babcock certificate looks like. That's the point I'm trying to tell you. So it's literally a troll, right? And then Babcock should be happy that it actually chose them. Still,
4: they give them publicity,
1: right? You would have picked the Benedict or something, which is something like that. Sha. Shout out to Kata, he's very
2: shout
1: hilarious.
2: Out to Kata FAO. Anyways, on to the last story on our weekly rundown. Afrobeat superstar Davido has announced that his sixth studio album, Oriade, will be released on July 31st, coinciding with his 15th anniversary of his music career. The 5-time Grammy Award nominee disclosed the release dates in a post on his official X account on Monday. The album titled Oriade is a...
4: Hey.
1: What's going on?
3: Let's get it.
1: What's going on?
2: How's this stuff? It's a portmanteau of the Yoruba words Oriade is head of destiny and Ade crown, reflecting themes of purpose, destiny and achievement. According to the singer, the project represents a period of reflection and gratitude, drawing inspiration from his personal journey towards fulfilling his purpose. However, he has yet to reveal the album's full track list or any featured collaborators. The forthcoming album is led by the single I Know Who I Be, which was released on June 26th. Oriade will serve as the official follow-up to his official 2025 album called Five. How many albums has Davido released now in general?
1: I think five.
2: Yeah, I think that was why he named down Five. Yeah. Man, shout out to Davido though, because like his name is like putting out body of works. Starting from Omo Baba Oluwo, I think that was the genesis. Then the one that I knew well of was all those A Good Time, A Better Time, Timeless.
1: Actually, he did when I said that he hated the one he did for
3: Song. I wonder why everybody who end up doing that deal.
2: Six. Okay, it's six.
3: Six. Okay, yeah. I wonder why anybody who ends up doing those deals with Sony always.
1: To be fair, at the time, do you know what? I know why. Because at the time, Afrobeat was not really that popular. So if they are bringing you have to sound to appease. So that's what he was saying. That the entire album, he was sounding not his original sound.
3: Okay,
1: and you know, like that's why he said.
3: Was that the album he had? What's her name? Nicki Minaj and Chris Brown in there.
1: That's not it. That was
3: a good time, yeah. Okay.
2: No, that was a better time.
1: That was a good time.
2: Was all the songs that had Assurance and Animation. But that A Good Time was actually very, very good.
1: Yeah.
2: My favorite album was the one that I had that
0: CK.
2: No. The one that I had that is it The Feel? I've been forever.
0: That's a better time.
2: That's timeless.
0: That's
2: my favorite album. That's timeless. I love that album.
0: I think my favorite album of the video is Say A Good Time though.
3: Which one is the one that has the feature with CK?
2: That Sweet Like Butterfly, Body Like Ajay, but I was getting here in the
3: corner. You had the corner. What album was that? That had to be my favorite Davido, bro.
2: That's when he was holding his child, I think so.
3: Yeah, that had to be my favorite one, man.
2: But finally, Better Times was also like underrated one. When I featured all those, you know, go on my phone, but then my day go.
3: He really changed up his sound that period. Yeah.
2: That was where we did Nicki Minaj. She called me, bro.
0: A lot of people actually slept on that album, though.
2: I like the album a lot.
3: And I think it was because he was going through a lot of controversy that period.
2: I don't know why that album did not blow, because he had this one with Tiwa. So that is a better song today.
3: Those songs were
2: Shout out Anastasia, she's smiling over there.
3: Like this
0: sassy and
2: they can play.
3: These were all hit songs, but I believe they were happening in times where they were all dealing with a bit of controversy around that around on or before that period of that album.
2: Yeah, is it
0: controversy?
3: Yeah, even Tiwa Savo, I think she was just coming fresh off the
2: and then him with the baby mama
3: drama. So I believe that period was just really a tough period, but for the fact that they scaled through it and still delivered the numbers, trust me, that's like, I believe that's really, really the peak. You know, you don't go through what David went through, you know. God rest
2: his album stamp, because he had that A Good Time. He had Blow My Mind.
3: And all of that was happening after or while he was going through one of the most terrifying things that could happen to a person, losing a child.
2: That was a better time. That he did film, that was a better time.
0: Yeah, okay.
2: That intro was.
3: Come on, man.
0: Where you come, the para. So like the EP that the video did, I said it doesn't like, it's called Son of Mercy.
2: Yeah.
0: And that was the reason.
2: He really does not like that album. So,
0: and again, and the songs of the Son of Mercy are Gbagbosi, Magatsumugu, Kuleski in Africa, Return, How Long. But okay, to be honest, I don't even really know.
2: I don't know that.
3: You know why?
2: It's only that Gbagbosi and Kuleski in Africa.
3: If you look at it, please go back to that list again. If you look at that thing, you really see why he doesn't like it. Because all of these songs look kind of plagiarized, like you are trying to sell to another.
2: That's what he said. He said Sonny told him to make it appealing to America. That's why he had Nasty C in the song, because Nasty C raps what Americans understand. You get what I'm saying?
3: Coolest kid in Africa.
2: How long had Tinashe?
0: How long fit Tinashe?
3: Oh, come on.
0: Magatsumugu featuring Simi.
3: That Magatsumugu, they really did sell that because I've never heard that song before. What year was this, bruv?
0: 2016.
3: Exactly. At the peak time when one of the most conversations we were having that time was internet fraud, MAGA, all those kind of things. You think a song like Magatsumugu?
0: I don't know, they can tell me guys as MAGA and Mugu too, so.
3: Exactly, but that's what I'm saying. All of the sounds are looking like well scripted. No wonder
0: it. But I feel like at some point, like, I think all these artists, they usually like change at some, because I remember Wizkid sounds from the other side, so
2: yeah,
0: like that album was just strictly for like the international audience.
2: It was. That song, it was like, is it that one that maybe get nobody off, you know? It was like foreign type of dinner. That's, I don't know, like I call it all those kind of all those high end restaurant music.
3: Yeah, exactly. Like,
2: in loads, and then they bring it into scan. Scar. Oh, that is a scar. Oh my God! Where's the paper? Scar. I don't even get the answer.
3: Barcode and vibes, bro.
2: What do you mean barcode? I beg. Yeah, just carry 50k. Come. I will be four.
0: You will buy fries now. I go chop fries.
2: We like three.
0: But my shout out to the video though. We're looking forward to this new album. He said it's dropping July 31st. I'll be here to
2: spin it.
1: Yeah, I mean,
2: Obi Wan have to spin it.
1: I like a threat.
2: But yeah. I like the video
0: we
2: sound.
0: We are going to be here.
2: I like the video sound. Like it's really like really cable.
1: Anyway, where is Odumodu dropping?
2: Currently,
0: that's last year. That's last year, but currently it's pushing Motion Fever now. So
1: yeah, I love that.
0: This is why
1: I love Odumodu, because he knows how to bring melodies,
0: bruh.
1: Oh my god!
0: And it's been a while since we had that in hip hop.
1: Is insane. There's this song, yeah. I be one for that money, but I don't bother. She go like your my country, me kuna don't. That's the one. Asampete. Asampete, let me remember. I love my money. Anytime I go, oh, T-Boy. It's like he did it with Don Jazzy.
0: Oh, is he actually?
1: Yeah. Since last year, when that song was like in snippets in rotation. I was praying, let this man live long to drop this song, guy. Because the Odumodu, the song, Asampete, maybe we should spin it after. This song is so good. He has lovely memories. The guys say he's one of my favorite people. Deadass. Forget that I'm like talking about him right now, like in this way. I really, really do love Odumodu Black. Because, funny enough, I've been listening to him since 2021. And he did.
0: Crazy, you know, same
1: was,
0: time.
1: This was the song that he did. He did. I've been at Odumodu head for like a very long time. Domitila as well.
0: Domitila was the actual song that brought me in.
1: See, Odumodu is good.
2: Clara's make me know Odumodu.
0: Bro, if you're listening
2: to I don't know what those Picanto and
1: I was dating an Abuja babe at the time, so like all those SK,
0: that's an international
1: those Nepo children like that at that time. Yeah, that's how I knew Odumodu and stuff. So
0: Odumodu is always a vibe.
1: He deserves to be here for like the boy is good. I'm not gonna lie, he's very, very good.
2: Yeah, but it may stop today.
1: But you should just stop disturbing Black Bones, man.
0: Yeah,
2: stop the talking, get to record, bro.
1: I mean, he did motion sicknesses.
2: And this guy don't mean dropping on this track back for
1: Black. He did now. That's the two. If you like Jim, yeah, it's nice now.
0: There was already a sound for it already.
2: He go tell your ACL. The machine go soon. Look. Anyways, that's how I'm going to wrap up the weekly rundown. This week we're going to go on a musical break.
0: Let's go for motion sickness, bro.
2: Motion sickness. Motion sickness. Yeah, when we get back, we're going to enter into our movie and new music segment. Yeah. We'll give you movies that you can like watch this weekend with your partner, series and the like. So don't go anywhere. This is still the entertainment hub on Lagos Talks 91.3 FM.

0: Banja badi goje, banja badi goje, banja badi goje, banja badi goje, banja badi goje. Always a vibe, man.
1: Always a vibe.
0: Always a vibe.
1: I think we need to document what really happened when we're on break.
0: Bruh,
1: people don't need to see how we're actually turning up, bro.
0: Yeah, so I say we move so much, you might call it motion sickness, you know.
1: Anyways, welcome back to the studio. Yeah, with the Gen Z's on radio. This is Studio Entertainment Hub. In case you're just tuning in, or if this is your first time listening, yeah, this is the Entertainment Hub. And yeah, we just finished the What Trended on Social Media and the Weekly Rundown segment, and now we're heading straight into our new music segment and also the movie segment. And yeah, just in case you have always been listening to one type of sound, this is to help you change your music.
0: Yeah,
1: once you like recommend new music that dropped for that you can like listen to, you can add to your playlist. And yeah, starting off, we have Trixie Wright's That Is Fola and Ira Star. It featured Ira Star on that one. We have Coco Body by Frenna, Whiskey and Odile. 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Techno release Adeezy, Lambo by Mr. Easy, Dre Skull and Vybz Kartel. Loje featured Aniko on Tena Remisk. Tariq featured Scotty Lowry on Money. Leah featured Rabina on Secret. Ricardo Banks dropped Saman Kwe. Balorankin featured Bad Boy OML on Pani. Abefe dropped his new single called Achalugo. AJ Bobo dropped Addicted. JS dropped Moonlight. And finally, Joshua Barakat dropped What Do I Know. Yeah, so let us know what

0: you know, that are involved in the round of 16 to see whether they want to progress, or they will be calling it a day at the FIFA World Cup 2026. Okay, so I mean, for all of us, yeah, we can do the playing. The teams will do the playing, and like I said, starts of course later today with Canada playing Mexico, playing Morocco. I beg your pardon. At 6 p.m. Nigerian time, and then it's Paraguay, France playing at 10 p.m. Nigerian time. And of course, tomorrow there will be Brazil and Norway from 9 p.m. Nigerian time. And then at 1 a.m., Mexico, England will take center stage in the early hours of Monday. There were talks about that game being moved because of a predicted storm or heavy rains, as it were. But looks like that time will remain, so it's not going to change. It will still be 1 a.m. Nigerian time. They were proposing that it's played tomorrow, Sunday, at about 7 p.m. Nigerian time. So, but then again, it's looking like it will hold as planned. Portugal playing, Spain rather. That's a big one, an Iberian derby, as it were. Of course, from 8 p.m. Nigerian time on Monday night. Of course, that's a big, big one. There's also on Tuesday, USA, Belgium, early hours of Tuesday at 1 a.m. And then at 5 p.m., it will be the turn of Argentina to take on Egypt. And then Switzerland will play Colombia. Now, after Tuesday, we will finally get a day of rest at the World Cup. There will be no games on Wednesday. There will be, let's confirm, I'm not sure there will be games on Thursday as well. Quarterfinals will resume, of course, after 2 days of rest. Or after, let's just confirm that for you. Maybe after 3 days from what I could see, yeah. Yep. Okay. Yeah. All right. So there will be at least 2 days of rest, as it were. No games on Wednesday. No games on Thursday. And, of course, quarterfinals will start on... Oh, there should be a game on Thursday. Yeah, there should be a game on Thursday. No game on Wednesday. That's the only day that we'll be observing some form of rest, as it were. And then action will continue on Thursday night of July from 9 p.m. Nigerian time. And then Friday, there will be another game. Saturday, there will be another game. Sunday, there will be another game. So when it gets to the quarterfinals, it just becomes one game apiece up until the quarterfinals are done and dusted. And then we'll have another 1 or 2 days of rest before the semifinals and then the third place playoff and the final. Okay, so there's so much to talk about, really, as it concerns the FIFA World Cup, as it were. So much to say after you. But let's quickly rush through some quick highlights for you, as it were, especially from the big game last night, Argentina and Cape Verde. The Cape Verdeans were, I don't know how to describe them, solid, superhumans. That's what I can say, superhumans, as it were. Just to relieve some of the memories for you of that game last night, we'll serve you that from Cape Verde, as, from Colombia, Ghana as well. And maybe the one from Australia, Egypt. We'll also see if we can actually get some match reactions, really, from those games. And then, of course, it will definitely serve you all of the exciting moments from the game. Starting off with Argentina and Cape Verde Islands, where the defending champions almost crashed out. Yeah, so that'd have been a big, big story. But then it didn't happen. Remember, the show is interactive. The phone lines are open. What are your thoughts about what you saw in the round of 32? What are your thoughts about how African teams fared, as it were? The WhatsApp line is also on as well. Of course, it's 0809-234-5913. 0809-234-5913. That's the WhatsApp line. And we would love to hear from all of you, as it were. Okay? So let's get talking on Lagos Talks 91.3. Let's have the highlights from Argentina and Cape Verde.
1: 30th appearance at the finals. Like Messi, Rodrigo de Paul is based in the city with Inter Miami. Giovanni Cabral makes only his second start of the tournament, and after coming off the bench in every

0: Costa is in from the start up front. And we have liftoff in the knockout stages in Miami, and it's Cabo Verde, all in navy blue, who get this match underway. Now Molina, who's seeming to have the right back spot as the first choice here at this World Cup, one of a number of players from Atletico Madrid. In it comes to Lionel Messi. His control is brilliant, his finish is even better. It's sensational from Lionel Messi, and we would expect absolutely nothing less. Goal number 20 for the all-time leading scorer in the history of the World Cup. It's his seventh at the 2026 finals. Argentina 1, Cabo Verde 0.
1: Oh, what a goal, what a play from Argentina. That moment of turning up the pace, the directness of the ball, superb ball. Here's Lisandro Martinez's ball from the back, absolutely perfect. And Messi's touch and finish, sublime. Start at the back, you see Lisandro Martinez, what a ball this is, what vision. Messi's on his way really quickly, his touch and finish is brilliant. What a touch, the outside of his left foot, and he just stabs at it, gives the goalkeeper no chance. What a goal that is, Messi prime.
0: Alexis McAllister looking for Lautaro Martinez. No. The shot's a quick one, and it was for Emi Martinez to deal with. Yeah, is that about to change? It bounces off. No, no, Da Costa on the shot coming in from DeRoy Duarte. This is Mendes. Infield it goes, there's the equaliser. A sensation in Miami at the World Cup. DeRoy Duarte. Made it to the finals with a win over Eswatini. And here they are. But here's Messi looking to restore Argentina's lead, and Vecinha's denied him. Corner.
1: Wow, what a big moment. Vecinha stands big. Messi, you would have all your money in the world on him. He's there as well. He's looking like if Messi's not going to take this, which you'd find highly unlikely.
0: Messi takes it. Clawed away by Vecinha. And it is the hydration break in the second half. But here, just keep an eye on Vecinha here.
1: Yeah, he's calling his teammates to move across. Messi sees it.
0: The nation of Cabo Verde holds its collective breath as Messi fires in the free kick, and Vecinha gets enough on it, and it will be Cabo Verde's ball. When it comes right across the face of the goal, danger still not cleared. Lisandro Martinez tees it up and buries it. He played a big role in the first goal, and he scored the second. The world champions ahead.
2: Pulled back with Jamiro Montero. Still having a reasonable share of the game, Cabo Verde, despite falling behind once more.
0: Oh, they've equalised! Sidney Lopez Cabral! And this team just will not lie down! What a moment! Take it in!
1: Go for that shot. I mean, he's tucks inside. He's got acres of players in front of him. Just recycle the ball back across to him on the left-hand side. Takes a touch inside, and what a finish.
0: Messi's delivery is a good one, and it's the third goal for Argentina. Cristiano Romero. This time, Messi the provider. And it's an all...
2: Maybe 3-2 down, but Rubisto and his team can hold their heads up high on this memorable night in Miami. And
0: in it comes once more, and Benchimo was almost on the end of it.
1: Oh, what a save.
0: Livramento. Argentina are through after an almighty scare.

Armstrong. Right, of course, what broke you once makes you strong. Maybe that's the story of Argentina, really. I mean, they've won all three games before last night's game and then got into that game. I'm sure with some bit of, yeah, we can handle this. We are the world champions. This is a team that had not won a game at this World Cup, but they actually had to dig deep before advancing. That's the story of Argentina. It would have served you Messi's reaction after the game, but hey, he wasn't speaking English. Yeah, that's the truth. So, interesting stuff. Anyway, we'll wait to see how that pans out, really, for the world champions. But it was a huge, huge scare that they actually did survive, you know, that particular game as it were. Okie dokie. We will get to take your calls later on the show. Not now. So if you're listening, we will get to take your calls now. We'll get to take your calls way later on the show as it were. It's still the World Cup roundtable. And of course, a lot of post-game reaction. I'm trying to look for the ones in English so we can actually serve you. We can actually serve you some updates coming through as it were. Okie dokie. Of course, the reaction from the managers, reaction from Lionel Messi. Like I said, Messi wasn't speaking English, but you can understand. World Cup is happening where? It's happening in America, and feels like he's home as it is. So, even the Cape Verdeans, I think they prefer to speak more in Portuguese. Yep, speaking more in Portuguese. Those are the reactions from some of the games that we saw. Let's just run you through the round of 32, all round of 32 results, as it were, and serve you the updated brackets from the FIFA World Cup. Of course, let's start off with the first round of 32 games at the World Cup. This particular edition of the World Cup, and it was, let's just see for you, the first round of it was Canada, who actually got things on the way as it went around the round of 32, and it was that game against South Africa, ended 1-0 beating South Africa. That happened last week Sunday, and that was South Africa's journey at the World Cup ended. Right, of course, of that game was followed by Brazil-Japan. Brazil leaving it late to beat Japan by 2-1 in that particular encounter. Casemiro amongst the goal scorers in there as well. Germany then took on Paraguay, and shockingly, the Germans were bundled out on penalties. Now, of course, after that game, Nagelsmann was in a three-hour meeting with the FA in Germany, and after coming out of that meeting the following day, he decided to step down as the manager of the German national team. And then, of course, stepped down as manager, and then again that Jürgen Klopp is in there having talks, of course, with the team as it were. Okay, Netherlands, Morocco also actually took place. Of course, Netherlands, Morocco was another round of 32 game in another round of 32 clash, and of course, it was Morocco who actually edged that on penalties as well. Felt, you know what, maybe Everest could pull something, but the Norwegians left it late in that game as well. Of course, the Everest, pretty easy game for the French national team. Another one of the calls again, Mexico did beat Ecuador comfortably 2-0 in that encounter. Ecuador finishing with 10 men. And then another drama was England DRC. England didn't get it early. They considered an early goal, and somehow England came back in that game. God see Harry Kane, and they got the job done to advance the round of 16. Maybe the one with the most drama was definitely Belgium and Senegal. Now, Senegal were 2-0 up until the 85th minute and still went on to lose that game to Belgium in extra time. And that was pretty weird. The Belgians shouldn't. I mean, they could say they were lucky to have advanced to the next round.
But hey, it was Senegal

0: imploded, as it were, and then of course went on to lose that particular encounter. USA did beat Bosnia and Herzegovina 2-0. The story was Folarin Balogun getting a goal and then getting a red card that has sparked a lot of controversy. Oh, when Lionel Messi did this, why didn't you give him a card? Nothing was done. But then another player did this and the referee said it was a serious foul play and hence a red card. That debate is still ongoing. I'm not sure anything will be done to rescind the red card. But that's the story. Spain did beat Austria 3-0 as well. A comfortable win for the Spaniards, Ayatabal with a brace in there. And then another dramatic game was Portugal up against Croatia. Super game. I'll probably serve you some audio highlights of the Belgium, Senegal and Portugal, Croatia. That was another game that had loads of drama in it. Croatia scored first, Portugal equalized, Portugal took the lead, and then Croatia scored later on. They would have felt this game will be going to extra time. But somehow, said, you know what, following these rules, no extra time because the goal won't stand. Now that I finished as well. Switzerland beat Algeria 2-0, another disappointing outfit. For the another African side. And then only African safe face a bit after Morocco was Egypt beating Australia on penalties. Even though Salah took the Paneka, didn't really look like one, but it was still a Paneka-like penalty. Egypt winning on penalties, as it were. Already served you the drama from Argentina and Cabo Verde. Was a lucky one for the world champions. And then, of course, Colombia did find a way easily to beat Ghana. The goals weren't much, but then for the Ghanaians, they actually stumbled in that game. Didn't even create chances, didn't even do much in that game, as it were, the Ghanaians. And that was how it finished. So that's all the results from the round of 32 of the FIFA World Cup 2026. Now it's round of 16 we're looking at. And then, of course, the question is, we'll go straight to the quarterfinals. Big, big question. Okay, so I thought I was going to write solo.
1: But no, God forbid. I reject it for
0: just
1: him, Jesus.
0: Now. He's in, yeah. We'll just continue the gist. Last week, we were celebrating him. You heard all the English we spoke to.
1: Adjectives. A lot of people actually told me.
0: Exactly.
1: So that's how some people actually found out that it's my birthday. That's how some people found out that it's my birthday. You know, I'm always hiding.
0: But it's good to see you, Faulkner. How are things?
1: I'm tired, bro.
0: Do you feel 50 now?
1: No.
0: Or you still feel like 25?
1: Yeah, I still feel 25. And I still look 25.
0: Yeah, agreed, but reality says this is my age. You know,
1: one of the things that make people feel this age and older is when they have to start being extremely careful about this, about that, when it comes to health issues.
0: Exactly.
1: You know, they have one health matter to deal with and all of that. But I'm grateful to God that I'm absolutely fine. You know, I still check myself weeks before my birthday.
0: Yeah.
1: You know, even though this year all the checks were all out of here. You know, I was just like, let me just be sure. And I realized that I'm good everywhere. Checked my prostate, diabetes, hepatitis, everything
0: was checked,
1: and everything is fine. And I'm just grateful to, you know, to the Almighty for that. You know,
0: you guys missed out if you were not part of it. And danced, okay?
1: And one of the most beautiful part of the day was when Rotimi was praying for me.
0: Oh, I didn't know it was beautiful. You know, they told all of us on sports squad.
1: Somebody was like, so Rota Mangbadra, Rota is a minister. Not forget that you know me, Rota. Rota is one of my boys.
0: We have to balance it. You know, we have to find a way to balance. But hey.
1: But it was good.
0: Congrats again.
1: Big thanks to everybody who showed up for me. Thanks.
0: That was how we wrapped up our June.
1: Yeah,
0: June was beautiful.
1: Beautiful, thank God for that. I'm coming to the World Cup. You know, you were talking about Ghana. I want to talk about the African teams as a whole.
0: Yeah, that's what I'm talking about.
1: I think I think I'm proud of a lot of the teams that attended this World Cup from Africa. Tunisia was the only one who didn't really pull their weight. Of the 10 teams that qualified, 9 got to the round of 32.
2: Yep.
1: Now 2 are in the round of 16. Mm-hmm. Right. Cape Verde were so close. They pushed nobody. So a lot of people thought whatever they did during the qualifiers was a fluke.
3: No.
1: But no, they showed the whole world. They held Spain to a goalless draw. That was how they started their World Cup. And they sent a signal. Their goalkeeper, I'm hoping that he finds a very good club. You know, but that would be bad for any notable club in England, for instance, or the 4-6 club.
3: Maybe he's just going to Saudi Arabia. Come on,
1: it's if you're thinking about, he's not going to start. He's going to be a very good backup to any good goalkeeper, because the guy is a fantastic short stopper. You can't say that about some of the goalkeepers at this tournament. Put him in goal for England, they will be a lot stronger defensively than what Pickford is doing. Put him in goal, you know, for even France. I dare say this is a better goalkeeper than what's his name in goal for France. McMahon is a way better goalkeeper than him. He's a fantastic short stopper. He controls his area very well. He reads the game very well. You can see him backing instruction, you know, to his people. The goal Messi scored against him, trust me, except you are standing in that position where Messi is putting the ball, you cannot catch, because the control was everything. The control killed everything, and the only way they could have stopped that was if that defender got to Messi on time. Unfortunately, Messi took on, if you see the build up to the goal, you know, we're standing in an offside position. He snuck back behind him. At that point, the two center backs had, you know, moved far apart from each other. The one behind him was trying to protect what's his name,
3: and the Argentine.
1: So, you know, so he immediately saw him from the middle. The pass came in and Messi took off. You know, at that point, you will need a miracle to stop Messi. Except if his first touch failed him, you have needed a miracle. So kudos to Cape Verde. They won Africa over. You know, with their style of
3: football.
1: The world over. Look at the way they play football. A lot of people have said they were robbed, and I said, nah, let's stop this. Right. Let's stop. You know, it's a script.
3: Did they score a goal?
1: They were like, it's a script. Blah blah blah blah.
3: That
1: there were some funny calls in the game that FIFA wanted Argentina to win. And I know a lot of these stem from people who just think FIFA does everything to favor Messi. Now, I've seen arguments again as well that FIFA does a lot to favor Ronaldo just because they want those two to remain at the World Cup and at least get to maybe the quarterfinals.
3: So they can make money.
1: The game yesterday was the most watched. The Argentina versus Cape Verde game has been the most watched game all over the world. 2.7 billion viewers all over the world just to watch Messi. And that's why people say, they want Messi to remain. You know, look at the stadium yesterday, for instance. Look at all the celebrities that were out. His partner and club owner, David Beckham, was there with his wife. His kids were there. A lot of hip hop artists were at the stadium. A lot of R&B stars were at the stadium. You know, a lot of basketball players and other sports players in England, in America, were at the stadium to watch Lionel Messi. Yes, we can't argue about the greatness of that guy. We can't argue about what he has brought to the sport. We can't argue about what Ronaldo has brought to the sport. But I don't think FIFA or UEFA sits in one corner and just say they must you know, favor them in some ways. They are good. Unfortunately for Messi, he's playing in a pretty good side. You know, I think they're the second best team in the world at the tournament. France is the only team that I think can beat the Argentina. You know, look at the World Cup that Argentina won. Look at that final, France and whatever. It was a Messi versus Mbappe show. Two of them were having a go at each other. But it's always easy to look at those two in that game to look at them and forget that the support cast were up to the start, because Messi wasn't picking the ball from the goalpost to go and score the other goalpost. The same Mbappe wasn't doing the same thing. People were creating, you know, for them. And look at how France have played at this tournament, for instance. The guys in the middle are deliberately pushing the ball around. All those guys in front, talk about Bacola, Doué, the PSG man now. You know, all of them have pulled their weight. They've shown that they can play football if allowed to, you know. So there's no whatever. Cape Verde did what they needed to do. Unfortunately, they couldn't lock Argentina out the way they locked Spain out. Argentina had a certain Lionel Messi, and that guy will always find a way. He will always create something, and that's the beauty of having. And people say he's only working; he just walks all over the pitch. He doesn't need to run.
3: He doesn't need to run. Again, at least at this level,
1: the man is walking and is screaming everywhere. Screaming everywhere. He's looking left and right, making sure okay. Just and then his teammates understand him very well. They put the ball into the spaces he wants. You know, and it creates something. So kudos to Cape Verde. They were absolutely amazing to watch. I loved every game they played. They showed that they can defend, they showed that they can score goals, you know, and I'm hoping they can build on this. Their football at home can build on this. If the league is not vibrant enough, I'm hoping that a lot of youngsters in that country will be motivated by what happened at this World Cup, and they can move abroad to better leagues, you know, and get better. Morocco is another side that they've absolutely impressed me.
3: Yeah.
1: You know, it's no fluke that they got to the finals of the AFCON. It's no fluke that
3: they got to the semi-finals.
1: At the last World Cup, those things are no fluke. It tells you how, you know, we keep talking about how Morocco has invested in football over time, sports actually generally. You know how they've done it. We are seeing the results. Morocco plays against anybody with the freedom, with a lot of they're not afraid of anybody. They're ready to play anybody. A lot of people are already writing them off in the next round, and I'm like, you are writing Morocco off
3: against Canada. Did you write Canada off?
1: I'm like, just watch how Morocco will win that game with two goals. You know,
3: it's not going to be
1: their toughest game at this tournament
3: at all.
1: I can say that.
3: I think the Netherlands game will still be tougher than Canada.
1: I think so too.
3: Yeah.
1: You know, but Morocco has done well. Cape Verde has done well. Egypt finally winning a game at the World Cup, getting to the knockout round. You know, now
3: in the round of
1: 16. Who would have thought? And you know, let me bust your head. Osama San at home. They didn't want him to take them to the World Cup.
3: Of course, because they were not convincing at the AFCON,
1: and a lot of people were saying a lot of terrible. We don't have Egyptian friends, and Mohamed is also crazy about football like this. He supports Al Ahly, one of the craziest teams in Egypt. You know, he supports Al Ahly, and every time we watch Al Ahly together, we watch with the Egyptian national team together. You know, and he keeps showing me things people are writing about Osama before the World Cup. They wanted him gone and all of that. Now we are short

0: middle teams and the bottom teams, the gap is shrinking.
1: Because everybody is trying to improve.
0: Everybody is improving.
1: Yeah.
0: A lot of people are not playing in Europe, playing in South America. A lot of people are not going through a lot of the same trainings.
1: Exactly. Well,
0: you might not have the same teammates, but you have, you know, the same similar trainings and all of that. So you can come to the national team and, you know, you can perform. One team that also disappointed me, apart from Tunisia, is Ghana. So, and let me start from my number one disappointment. Why is Ayew starting?
1: Because he's the captain.
0: He's tired.
1: But he's the captain.
0: Ayew has no idea anymore.
1: But he's the captain.
0: Ayew is old.
1: That's it.
0: Ayew needs to sit on the bench and leave the... Right now, after this tournament, he needs to leave the national team.
2: Should we pick it from the player, or we should pick it from the fact that they played a friendly sometimes in March?
0: Mm.
2: They lost the friendly.
0: Fired their manager.
2: And then fired their manager.
0: That's...
2: And
0: that's
2: brought in...
0: That's a very big error.
2: Exactly. So I think that's where their problem started.
0: No, their problem has... Ayew has been there before the sacking. I've said it.
2: Based on their performance at this World Cup.
0: The performance is not new. It started from before the World Cup.
2: But were they that bad though?
0: Oh, they were bad in qualifiers.
2: I'm talking of this World Cup.
0: They
2: had 4 points after two games.
0: The only good game they played was against England.
2: Which they end the draw.
0: Yeah.
2: But that was only the first game.
0: Forget that Panama, that they struggled.
2: That was enough to get them to the next round.
0: They struggled. As bad as Super Eagles are, they beat Panama more than 1-0.
2: Agreed.
0: Ghana couldn't. Ghana struggled.
2: Okay.
0: Against England, like I said, that English team isn't playing as a unit. They are not a solid.
2: I was so disappointed in Ghana in that game, this in the early hours of today. That if you go back to say you want to watch the highlights, there was only one highlight from Ghana.
0: Mm-mm.
2: Partey's shot in the first.
0: Yeah.
2: Nothing again. I mean, like, how? No. It was poor. But then you've touched about Ghana. What would you say about Senegal? Senegal were up 2-0 up until the 85th minute against Belgium. In your own experience, and what happened to Senegal?
0: I think the manager became arrogant. Now, let me also let you know that the Senegalese camp has been in all kinds of... They've been embroiling all kinds of mess. Players are against the manager. Some players are against themselves. Some players are against the manager and his decisions. Some players are against the federation people that are there in the US with them, because they say their federation people are... They are being owed.
2: Yeah.
0: But then... The federation people are partying and doing whatever it is they were doing.
2: Some of them even get visas to US.
0: Yeah, but a lot of them eventually got visas. A lot. They were having parties in the US.
2: But do you know the Senegalese team and the officials are suing the publication that brought out that story?
0: They have videos and pictures.
2: But they've actually gone on.
0: Let them sue now. Should be they want to cover. It's not the players that are suing. It's the federation that is trying to block. Try to save face. Let them. There are videos and pictures. Unfortunately, they don't know that they're in the land of paparazzi. They're in the land of paparazzi. Where you think it's in Africa, where people will talk, and because you are in government, you have government connect. You can kill any story. No, that one. There is video. You know what's happening to the president of the US, that the Epstein files and whatever, and people are bringing out those files bit by bit. You are in a country where people will dig out things. There are videos and pictures showing all of you in banquets. I saw a picture of all of them wearing their Senegalese agbada and whatever, you know. You are not paying your players. Now, how do you want the players to think that it is not official money you are using to do all those things when you are on an official troop? How?
2: Invoice receipts.
0: Nah, you can't prove it. It's better not to. You know, when you are in such a place, it's better. You know, they say Yoruba, Ashwala Nimowo.
2: Eh, no.
0: Oni Yogi.
2: About
0: the media. Because you are in that position, there are some things you should not do.
2: Because Oni Yogi can.
0: Now, they danced to Oni Yogi.
2: And Oni
0: Yogi was sitting on his own, they danced. Now, Oni Yogi has stained them. That's the problem that they have on their hands right now.
2: And that's how Africa had 9 teams in the round of 32. Only 2 made it to the round of 16. 7 actually lost out. I think Algeria made it very easy for Switzerland. I don't know what happened
0: to Algeria. I sincerely don't know. I was actually predicted that they would go through.

0: So I predicted that four teams will go through
1: from Africa.
0: From Africa to the I predicted Morocco will go through.
1: Yeah.
0: I said what's their name? Egypt will go through. I was so sure Egypt will beat us.
1: I was so convinced Senegal will go through.
0: I predicted Senegal to go through. So when they were leading 2-0, we were, come on, look at, if you see my football group, we're like, oh, all done. I told people to place money on Senegal to score first in the game.
1: Oh.
0: And, you know, so, you know, if I show you the whatever, even if we were winning 2-2, we were doing the little words and we were winning, because the African teams were delivering. Morocco, you can bet on them to score goals for you, you know, so... Whatever happened to Algeria against Switzerland, I just did. I can't explain it. I don't understand it. But Senegal, the manager, I don't know what happened to him. I think he got cocky. What's his name? Dion Kongo as well. Sipembe, the guy on the left, should never have been taken out of that game. He should never have been taken out of that game. He was the tormentor in chief. Jet Force couldn't hold him. Jet Spence could not hold him. That guy would have punished Declan Rice even when Declan Rice went to right back. He would have. I was happy that England won. That's the country I'm supporting. But Senegal, DR Congo could have at least pushed to penalties in that game.
2: So, Faulkner, let's talk about some news going into the round of 16. And we're hearing this because it's England.
0: Yeah.
2: First off, old style welcome. So much stories around security and all that for the Three Lions. I'm sure it's like a script, you know, to stabilize them so that they don't get settled. There were even talks yesterday about the game being moved because of fears of storm, lightning and rains and all that. But then there's an official story today as well that the match will remain same time early Monday morning.
0: Yeah.
2: And
0: some of us were hoping.
2: Yeah.
0: Hoping
2: that, they said they were going to bring it to 7 p.m.
0: I knew it wasn't going to happen. This is a major tournament. You can't. Scheduling is already scheduled. People have paid. Broadcasters have paid for satellite spaces. You can't just.
2: So let me ask you, as a big fan of the Three Lions, if it goes south in this game, do they have enough excuse? Because they're playing,
0: they don't have
2: they're up against Mexico, who are yet to consider a goal.
0: They should beat Mexico.
2: England to consider goal.
0: Yeah, England.
2: They're playing in high altitude. It's not the same.
0: So England.
2: Before you continue, as a matter of fact, there was a push by the FA to allow them go to Mexico a day before the game, so that they can beat that altitude check. FIFA says no.
0: Mm-hmm.
2: You have to go on Friday before you play El Nial as on Monday. So at this,
0: but it's silly to even want to go a day before. You're supposed to acclimatize.
2: They can't. There's no time to acclimatize. They don't have enough time to acclimatize.
0: So why do you not want to go a day before the game?
2: So that you can just
0: breeze out. You can't breeze out.
2: Yeah, that's just not underlying altitude.
0: No. Listen, when you
2: play, I've seen that happen.
0: Trust me, when you play football, when you do any kind of sports,
2: yeah,
0: and you're going to exert energy, you don't want to go straight into high altitude if you're coming from a different region. You cannot. It will ordinary working out. Every time I go to Rwanda and I need to use the gym, the first day I don't do it. The first day is to just walk.
2: And just
0: walk, enjoy the weather, get into that weather before, you know, if you're a Nigerian and you travel to Kenya in the night and in the morning you wake up, you want to go and jog on the streets. You want to kill yourself. That's what high altitude, it will sap your energy. That's why they always advise you don't go straight into a high altitude. It's only African countries. That did that nonsense.
2: No, I've seen that happen in...
0: Mention them.
2: Oh, I saw it happen in South America.
0: Who are who?
2: The countries that wanted to play Bolivia. Bolivia has probably...
0: Bolivia, the highest altitude. Yeah.
2: Yes, and I've seen teams...
0: Mention
2: Argentina
0: them.
2: Argentina done it.
0: Nope. Let me tell you, Argentina go more than 24 hours before. They go immediately... you know the way they play their own qualifiers?
2: Yeah.
0: They go immediately after the match. Brazil went to Bolivia. Immediately after the match, it chartered a flight.
2: I'm saying that
0: the airport.
2: You don't have...
0: Argentina...
2: See,
0: traveled immediately after the match. 24 hours is enough time, is better than 6 hours to a game. When you're going into high altitude, 24 hours is better than 12 hours. Because what it does is it gives your lungs the time to adjust to the depth of the air and whatever. It gives your lung the time to adjust. Because it's dangerous for you. Your lungs can collapse. That's why they always tell people you need to acclimatize. You need to get used to the weather.
2: But what if you don't have enough time?
0: The reason.
2: What if you don't have enough time?
0: You have to maximize. So they are not playing the day before. It's not like I have a game today and I have to play in that altitude tomorrow.
2: 48 hours is not enough for you to acclimatize.
0: See, 1 week is not enough, but 48 hours is better than 6 hours. What they are proposing to go booze in and booze out. That's why one of the reasons I believe Ghana struggled against Panama. You know, Ghana had to travel quickly. The point is, when you play in high altitude, you need time for your lungs to relax. If you come, that's why when Bolivia goes to play in other parts, they find it easy. When the Kenyans, that's why they dominate long distance marathon. Because when they go to places with normal altitude, where all of us, their lungs are too used to, you know, tough, whatever. So they are used to that. So it's a lot easier for them when they get to places with normal altitude like ours and whatever. That's why they will come to Nigeria, Obudu Mountain Race, they win. They go to England, they win the London Marathon. They go to the US, they win the New York Marathon. They go everywhere because they train every day in high altitude. Go and find out how many Kenyan long distance runners train abroad. Even Samu Farah, at some point, had to go to Kenya to go and train. And it was coming to Africa became part of Mo Farah's whatever, because once you can master high altitude and you get used to it, Baba, anywhere else you go, your lungs are ready. So they last longer and they're more energetic than those of us who have to, you know, get used to our lungs taking in breath at that high altitude. So it would have been stupid of them to breathe in and breathe out. They will now give you more excuse that the high altitude affected them. Because right now they don't have any excuse. Yes, one day, 48 hours is not enough, but it's better than going in 12 hours. Better.
2: So if it goes south, you won't forgive him.
0: No. They let them go to Bolivia and play the highest altitude right now in South America. Let them go to Bolivia and play that game. England has no reason to lose to Mexico.
2: A team that is still undefeated, a team that is yet to come.
0: England has no reason.
2: A team playing at home.
0: I told you that England has been useless. That's why they've been playing the way they are playing. That's why they can play goalless with Ghana. England has no. Look at the player collection. Look at the collection of players for England, for instance.
2: Yeah.
0: Put them side by side the Mexican. You cannot. As a unit, the bulk of our English team have been together way longer than some of these Mexicans. You know, yeah, Mexico have been fantastic. They played very well. I love the way they play. I won't be surprised if they beat England. But England have no business, no reason, losing to this South African side.
2: Okay,
0: to the North American side.
2: Anyway, we will keep tabs on that. That game is 1 a.m. Monday morning in Nigeria. But let's start off with the other fixtures, Faulkner. We've got 7 more to touch. Canada, Morocco. You already talked about how solid the Moroccans are. No chance for Canada, right?
0: I can put my life savings on. I can put my children's trust fund. I can put everything. Morocco will win that game. Morocco, they're going.
2: Why are you being bullish?
0: No. So
2: why?
0: It's the confidence Morocco gives me. Look at the way they play.
2: Is it that there are no days you can go off?
0: And when was the last time Morocco were off?
2: AFCON.
0: No, they were not off at any point at the AFCON. No, there was no point they were off at there because they lost the final to Senegal. No, that's not been off. They had a fantastic that game against Senegal minus. Try to ignore the madness at the end.
2: Yeah,
0: that was one of the best games at the AFCON. Those two sides, they showed why they are the best two teams. Unfortunately, Senegal is the one that came to do off there at the World Cup. But Morocco, in the last 2 years, have not been off. They've been on the up. Actually, what am I saying? 2 years going into the Nations Cup, I think there was one record they had that they had gone unbeaten for 2 years before the AFCON.
2: Yeah.
0: You know, and all. So that's a team that is growing. They're getting better. There are some youngsters who are coming into the side. A lot of the old guys are, you know,
2: gradually. You don't think the Canadian boss?
0: No.
2: Fans?
0: No.
2: So old supporters.
0: I think Canada have done enough. They've been absolutely beautiful. They've flown their flag, you know, super high. They've been absolutely brilliant. I love watching every, you know, the heart, the way they play.
2: Yeah.
0: You know, you will love them. You even though you are not Canadian, you will love the way they play. They give their all. And then the way their leader supports them, the prime minister, the PM shows up for them, he's talking to them.
2: Of Toronto, also,
0: I know, all of them, man. my brother, there, because you'll be proud.
2: That's what I'm saying.
0: You'll be proud. If you think if he was Nigeria in the tournament and we are doing very well, you know, our mouth will be, we will be talking anyhow. Nobody can talk to us, you know. But Canada, they've done very well, but I think they've reached their bus stop.
2: Okay.
0: I think Morocco have what it takes to beat these guys. Morocco, they're the only African side who play. Their style of football can match the Europeans, because they play typical. Most of their players play in Europe anyway. Most of their players play for very top clubs, you know. You see the way they move the ball around. They use the ball very well. They are not afraid to attack. They defend very well. And then once they are unsung, they will beat anybody. They know they will score goals. That's the thing about Morocco. So I think it's the end of the road for Canada.
2: End of the road for Paraguay as well against France.
0: Oh yeah. That's my number one favorite to win the World Cup, France. And the way they're going to beat Paraguay. Paraguay were very lucky against the Germans. For some reason, that German side, Germany's another side I love to watch, you know. But for some reason, from the beginning of the tournament, you know, I just felt they were not as convincing. Even when they scored, was it 7 or 8-0 in that game against Curaçao? They still weren't convincing. The Germany of before could have scored 16 against that team. So I think Paraguay, they've done their bit. They're going to sit deep against this French side. They're going to contain them the same thing they did against Germany. Contain them and try to hit them on the counter. But you're doing the wrong if you're sitting back against this
2: French side,
0: you're doing yourself a lot of disservice. They will pull you apart.
2: But you can't come out either. Then you still do yourself a lot of
0: disservice. Well, it will be worse if you come out.
2: Exactly.
0: It's because Mbappe will have space. Bakula will have space.
2: That's why the world works for you.
0: I'll just be hopeful. That's all they can do. But I think France will go through.
2: Canada, Morocco is at 6 p.m. Paraguay, France is at 10 p.m. tonight. Tomorrow, 9 p.m. Brazil, Norway.
0: So this one game that I've looked at it and I've thought about it, and Brazil haven't been impressive. They've had to crawl their way to this point. Japan exposed them seriously in the last round.
2: Yeah.
0: Japan were absolutely bad. They were unlucky not to win that game. So you know Brazil can concede goals. You know they can concede goals. Now, one battle the whole world is waiting to watch is Gabriel versus Haaland. And Haaland had very beautiful things to say about Gabriel, that Gabriel is one of those terrifying defenders. He's one of those guys that he doesn't defend as if he's defending a goal. He's defending as if, what was that word he used? Like he's protecting some national treasure. That he wants to die there. Okay. And all. And he said top strikers don't like defenders like that. You know, but they respect them because of what they do. And so everybody's looking at that. The two of them know each other. I want to see the way they react to each other before the game, you know, and after the game. But I don't know why something in my head is telling me Norway will win this game. I don't know why. I've thought about it. I've looked at Brazil. Brazil needed that Martinelli last minute goal to beat Japan.
2: Yeah.
0: If Japan had a Haaland and a what's his name? Salah, Haaland and
2: Odegaard
0: in that team, they would have beaten Brazil. Because of the number of chances they created early on in the game. The first 45 minutes of the game, Japan were totally in control. They were in charge of that game, you know. But of course, when Brazil grew into the game, and Brazil, yes, Casemiro is amazing. He's a fantastic footballer and all of that, but he's not the quickest of players anymore.
2: Almost all of them,
0: you know. You look at even Paqueta.
2: That's what I'm saying. Almost all of them in that midfield.
0: So they are depending on individual brilliance of different players. Vinicius Junior to do this, what's his name, Rafinha to do it. I've really not seen him as well. Casemiro to score the odd goals. You know, it's
2: those things can actually go on to win you the tournament.
0: But Norway, they need to first of all pass this Norway. This Norway side is another good side.
2: Good side.
0: A very good side. Their creativity is beautiful. And then the way the manager has been able to use Salah and Haaland, got it. So I thought it was going to be a problem. Sincerely, I thought it was going to be. I saw him try it out doing some friendly games, you know, and I thought it was awkward. Two giants in front, but the two giants have been in good form for their clubs. So So they came into this tournament in very good form. And the work of any top manager is, you've got to make it work. Those are your best tools. Why do you want to keep one because of one, because of the other? You've got to find a way to make it work. And you know what? It is working for them. They are scoring goals. Goals are coming from everywhere. For Norway, Haaland has scored 5 goals already in this tournament. Odegaard is enjoying himself. He's creating assists. He's opening defenses up with those clinical passes. You know, I'm going to go with Norway to win this one.
2: Okay, interesting. You already said England to beat Mexico.
0: Yeah.
2: No excuses. Portugal, Spain happens on Monday night, 8 p.m. It's an Iberian derby.
0: can I just predict straight?
2: That Spain will win.
0: Spain will win.
2: Okay.
0: Spain will win.
2: You just predicted that. I've just said mine.
0: Yeah, Spain will win because Portugal,
2: just like Brazil,
0: they've labored to get to this point. They've labored. And the kind of chances they get against a lot of these other teams that they've played, don't find that against Spain.
2: Okay.
0: Spain will not allow them time and space on the ball. I feel sorry for players like Bruno because anybody can complain about Bruno. A lot of people can talk about his attitude. But when he's playing, Bruno gives you all of it. He gives you all.
2: But we've not seen that with the Portuguese team.
0: Because the people in front of him, do you know how many matches Aurelio is missing? Do you know? Plenty. Too many.
2: How many chances?
0: No, do you want to do highlights of chances he's lost? Passes they've given to him that he's missed? Control that has left him?
2: We'll do that after.
0: Has missed a lot. See,
2: so it's going to win.
0: So I think Spain will win this one. I think they will win.
2: No, for Ryan, I don't think for US.
0: That's the, I'm sad, but even without Fellaini, they will beat Belgium. See, I told you Senegal. I think the manager became cocky, took out some of the best legs, brought out players who just went to waste away time. You let till 81st minute of that game, forgot it 2-0 till 81st minute. How did you go around to losing the game, you know? But that's not going to happen against the US. They are fast and furious. They are very, very, they're always on the front foot. They are running at you like their life depends on it. And for a country that football is not their first sport, they've actually grown the sport. And I think the influx of foreigners into the MLS has also helped their mentality, their style. Yeah. And then getting Pochettino. Remember Pochettino at Spurs? He made Spurs play. I think Spurs played some of their best football under Pochettino. You know, so he made them play a lot of good football. Now he's translated this this American side to play interesting, you know, pass football. You are checking the time as well. You know, interesting pass football. They like to contain. They like to dominate possession. They like to control the middle. The US, and it's amazing that I've seen a lot of technical players, very good technical players in there. Without Fellaini Balogun, I think they will still win. Without Fellaini, they were a man down, but they still won that game against what's it called now?
2: Bosnia.
0: You know, and it looked like immediately after the red card, you know, Bosnia came all out and it looked like but once they settled,
2: scored
0: the second goal, and that's how good this Brazilian side are. And I don't think Belgium have been good enough to. I think Belgium are very lucky. They're the luckiest team
2: to get
0: to this round. In the group stage, how many points did they have?
2: They had to wait to play New Zealand before they got there.
0: They got their first, you know. So I think Belgium, they've not been convincing them, and I think it's because this generation is going gradually. A lot of them need to retire after this.
2: New guys.
0: Yeah, a lot of them need to retire after this competition. What's his name? De Bruyne has not been as dominant as he is. They now need the Telemans to be leading and pushing the team. He's the captain. Trossard, yes, you know Trossard is skillful, but the consistency has not been there.
2: Lukaku brings his energy.
0: Look. Lukaku will fight anybody. That one he will do. You see, anybody that thinks Lukaku is tired, no, put him there. Lukaku will fight. Which game was that he came on and his first touch, he got a goal for them?
2: Yeah.
0: Well, I think their first game of the tournament when they played the draw. Yeah. You know. So I think Belgium are very lucky to have gotten to this round of the competition. But I think the United States will go through to the quarterfinals.
2: Okay. Two games quickly. Let's start with Switzerland, Colombia though.
0: Colombia to go through.
2: Yeah, I think so.
0: Colombia to go through. I'm done.
2: So can Mo Salah and his Egyptian side frustrate Argentina?
0: They can frustrate Argentina, but can they beat Argentina? Can they win against Argentina? That's another thing. So Argentina, Egypt, they don't defend as well as Cape Verde, right? But they have, I keep forgetting his name, he was the number 5 shirt for them. He's a leader, you know. You watch him yesterday, the way he defended against those giants, the Australians put as in all my Egyptian friends were saying that, come, are we playing basketball? Now why are these guys so huge? Why are they so tall? You know, but the Australians are big, you know, the Australians, the Samoans, all those guys are naturally, you know, they have a lot of aborigines in them, you know, so they are big people and they are very strong people. Even the slim ones are very strong, you know, people. But Egypt survived that, you know. So I think what they will lack in possession, they can make up for in frustration and in quick counter attack. They have to be, Mamouche has been out of it. He's not really he's supposed to be the leader, the best player among the young ones in the side. But funny enough, Mo Salah and Trezeguet have been doing better than him at this tournament. Mo Salah, I didn't expect a lot from him at this tournament, but Mo Salah is doing so well. Respect to him and what he's been able to do. But I think Argentina will just have enough in their engine to win this game.
2: Okay, so that's it on the round of 16 fixtures that we've actually broken everything for you. Starts tonight again, Canada, Morocco, 6 p.m. And then at 10 p.m. to be Paraguay and France. Brazil, Norway on Sunday. You've got Mexico, England, early Monday morning, 1 a.m. Portugal, Spain, Monday night at 8 p.m. United States and Belgium, Tuesday morning at 1 a.m. Argentina, Egypt, 5 p.m. on Tuesday. Switzerland, Colombia, 9 p.m. on Tuesday. And we will have a rest day on Wednesday, 8th of July, before the first quarterfinal game on Thursday at 9 p.m. Interesting stuff. Let's go for a quick break. When we come back, Faulkner will share some tips with you, especially if you're a punter.
0: Yes.
2: Looking to make some monies.
0: Yes.
2: This weekend.
0: Yes. Around.

0: started out with a song for Canada and Mexico.
1: Yeah,
0: No Place Like Home. No Place Like Home. And they would definitely want to stay at home as the World Cup progresses. But hey, Forky is in his Panta mode now.
1: Yes, yes.
0: Round of 16 stars, where should we look forward?
1: Okay, so let me start with the Canada versus Morocco game. I think you should play, if you're a betting person, you should play Morocco to score two goals. Morocco to score two goals in that game. Yeah, Morocco over 1.5, and I think it's the safest bet. I've been lucky. I apologies. I promised I was going to be tweeting.
0: Exactly.
1: My two
0: you never did. Whatever.
1: And I can tell you that it's been fantastic for me until yesterday when Argentina scattered everything. I wanted them to score. I've just been winning, and it's been interesting. So if you're listening, Morocco to score two goals, that's your best bet in that one. Paraguay versus France, yes, you should also play France to score two goals in that game.
0: That looks very obvious.
1: So France to score two goals in that game. And then Brazil versus Norway, play Norway to score one goal. So Norway over 0.5. Norway over 0.5 on different platforms is between 1.42 and 1.48. You know, so that's some very shrewd bets. Mexico versus England, I think you should play Mexico to score a goal. Just keep it safe. Or you can play over 1.5. Over 1.5 in that game. Yes, I think Mexico England play over 1.5 in that game. Portugal versus Spain. Play Spain to score two goals. Portugal versus Spain. Just play Spain to score two goals. Or you can just play over 1.5 in that game. USA Belgium. USA to score two goals in that game. USA will score two goals. And then Argentina versus Egypt. Just play over 1.5 because both sides can score. Egypt will probably not defend. And I'm sorry, and I'm not saying this in a bad or derogatory way, but that winch will always, they will always find space for him somehow, that man called Messi, right? So over 1.5 in that game, you might not be wrong. And then Colombia one up, Colombia to score the first goal in that game, and then you'll be fine. Or just play Colombia to score one goal and you'll be fine.
0: So there you have
1: with that you have about six odds. If you are like me, put good money and smile to the bank afterwards.
0: Smile to the bank afterwards. And that's it. Of course, from the Ponte himself, Joseph Faulkner. I think we're done with the round table today.
1: Yes.
0: On Lagos Talk 91.3 FM. Of course, it's been absolutely exciting talking about the chances of African teams and how they fared. And of course, touching on all the round of 16 fixtures as well. And of course, giving you the Ponting, the Ponta's tips as it well. Anything you're looking forward to seeing this week in the World Cup, Falcon?
1: Any game? I'm looking.
0: Yeah, any game in
1: Norway versus Brazil. Yeah,
0: that's the game you're looking.
1: That's the game.
0: I'm looking forward to the game of the country, I suppose.
1: England.
0: Yeah.
1: And I will watch it, but not looking forward. But that Norway versus Brazil. I really want to watch that game. I want to see. So I'm one of those people who enjoy a good traditional defender going up against for a modern traditional nine. So Haaland versus Gabriel will always be a game to watch at. We will always be a battle to watch at any time. So I'm looking forward to that game. And then I'm also looking forward to Morocco qualifying for the quarterfinals.
0: Interesting stuff. All right, again, shout out to Cape Verde Islands. They came this year.
1: So shout out to them.
0: They conquered. Debutant, yes.
1: Yeah, they conquered.
0: Yeah, so
1: they conquered.
0: Big shout out to Cape Verde Islands. I mean, it's only fair that we even dedicate today's show to them, as it were, as the Walker Brown table continues. Because we have another edition coming next Saturday from 2:30 p.m. It's going to run up until the Saturday before the World Cup final.
1: Yeah.
0: That's July 18th. So keep it locked. Of course, for all of you that has been sending in messages on WhatsApp, now you know the time. Saturday, 2:30 p.m. Of course, we'll probably look for a way. Maybe the last two episodes, we'll find one or two lucky fans to join us in the studio and have a quick fire chat with us as it concerns the World Cup as well. Regular sports programming will continue across all our platforms. Of course, we'll join up with our friends at the BBC in the next couple of minutes for Wimbledon updates and the likes. And then, of course, on Monday, Sports Zone, Sports Extra, Sports Matter will all continue across various platforms. We got to go now. Thank you, Folky, for coming
1: through. Thanks.
0: My name is Richard. Enjoy the rest of your afternoon. Try not to get weakened by the weekend.

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1: We discuss.
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2: Our friends on WhatsApp are in with messages. I work as a contract staff in one of the banks. 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And Nigeria is just built on a way to oppress the common man.
1: We interview.
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7: No, sorry. I don't know how to describe it. I mean, I've been to the second week of a slam, and it's amazing for me. Iga is a phenomenal player and a really nice person, so I'm really grateful to be able to share center court with her on Wimbledon nonetheless. I'm really emotional. And maybe for someone like Iga, who has won so many slams, or maybe someone like Serena or Venus, this achievement may seem small, but for someone who grew up in the Philippines and I went to train with my brother and my grandfather every day after school with my ruffled socks and my light-up shoes and chubby cheeks. So to her, this is everything. But obviously, because I'm emotional does not mean I'm satisfied. So yeah, okay, next round, let's go.
8: To us, when you're playing, you look so cool, calm, collected. Can I ask about the nerves, both at the start, coming out onto centre court, biggest match of your life, and also at the end, trying to get the win?
7: Yeah, of course, this is one of the biggest matches of my life, for sure. And this is my dream court, so I'm really happy with the atmosphere that you guys gave. Thank you so much for cheering me on. And you know, how many times have I dreamed of opportunities like this, you know, when I to win a first set 11-9, you know, so when I have my opportunities, I have to take it, because you know, they're blessings. Being here is a blessing. I worked super, super hard to get here, and I'm taking it. If I have it, I have the chance, I'm taking it. Yeah.
8: It's obvious the center court crowd have fallen in love with you, but within the crowd you can see the flag of the Philippines as well. What inspiration does that give you through the match?
7: It's incredible to have my countrymen cheering me on and knowing that, you know, we're all in this together. So this goes out to them, this goes out to my family, this goes out to all the little girls with ruffled socks and chubby cheeks. Yeah, so it means the world. Yeah.
8: We all want ruffled socks and chubby cheeks. Congratulations,
7: Alex Chiara!
9: And now she takes the claim of this centre court crowd. And they certainly have taken her to their hearts here. What a performance from her. And I can see those Philippine flags flying now. There's a banner on the far side of the court that says Laban Alex. It translates as Fight Alex. She certainly did today. And she has certainly done everyone who is following her progress in the Philippines very proud indeed. Through to the fourth round here at Wimbledon. Mark Woodford, we've talked about her career that has really developed. We are seeing someone blossom in front of our eyes, aren't we, on centre court?
10: Absolutely. I think she's been knocking on the door probably for 12 months. And, you know, it's not everyone takes this trajectory that, you know, you go from 100 to top 10. Sometimes it's incremental movements, but she has been on the upward swing for a short period of time, and I think a result like today stamps that Alex Iala is the real deal.
9: And with the game that she has, particularly on this grass court, the variety that she's got, her next opponent is Jasmine Paolini of Italy, a former finalist here. But has she got the game on grass, Mark, to cause anyone problems?
10: Iala?
9: Yeah.
10: Yes, of course. I mean, look at, you know, to be able to take down, walk out onto this particular platform, centre court of Wimbledon for the first time, and be able to navigate her way past former champion Iga Świątek. So, you know, that left-handedness, I think, is a real bonus. I was saying to Chris when we arrived into the commentary position that it seems like that on grass, she's able to take a bit of a leaf out of the playbook of Martina Navratilova and use it so wisely. You don't have to use it all the time, but she uses it at particular junctures in a match, which we saw there today. And even we saw that towards the end of the match in that last game, I think it was, that tremendous desire to get to net and well executed. So I think she has a very balanced game. Obviously, being at the Nadal Academy for all those years, she's learned how to defend extremely well, which is a necessary part of your game. But she has

0: yeah, bits and pieces, and they're coming together with great maturity.
1: Coming together then for a run here into the second week of Wimbledon for Alexandra Ihala, who has beaten Iga Świątek, the defending champion of Wimbledon, is out. More from Mark in the next hour of the programme, when we'll be focusing on our next match here on centre court between last year's finalists Amanda Anisimova and Madison Keys, a Grand Slam champion. The big news from around here at Wimbledon, though, is that Serena and Venus Williams have pulled out of the doubles. They were expected to play later this Saturday, but due to Serena's knee injury, they won't now be taking to the court. We'll have more details on that for you as well, along with the action from here on centre court when you rejoin us here at Wimbledon after the latest BBC News.
2: BBC News with Sue Montgomery. Ukraine has carried out a long-range overnight drone attack on Russia's second city of St. Petersburg, striking oil infrastructure and military targets, including the nearby Kronstadt naval base. The oil terminal in the city's port area is one of Russia's largest fuel storage and export facilities. James Landale reports from Moscow.
3: The deadly tit-for-tat exchange of this war continues. The governor of St. Petersburg said Ukrainian drones struck an oil terminal in the Kirovs district. The authorities in the Leningrad region said the port of Vysotsk, 100 miles to the northwest, was also hit. President Zelensky said the Russian naval base of Kronstadt was attacked as well. This came after Russia launched its own massive missile and drone strike across Ukraine on Thursday, leaving more than 30 civilians dead. Ahead of next week's NATO summit, both sides are vying to assert the upper hand.
2: The Iranian authorities say they expect up to 20 million people to take part in 6 days of ceremonies, paying respect to Iran's former supreme leader Ayatollah Ali Khamenei, who was killed more than 4 months ago. Nawal al-Maghafi reports from Tehran on condition that none of her material is used in BBC Persian.
4: He was killed on the 28th of February, and usually in Islamic tradition, he should be buried right away. But they have been waiting for the perfect moment, for the ceasefire to hold for long enough to be able to hold an event like this one. We've been told that millions of Iranians from across the country have come for this event. But I've got to say, I'm quite surprised. It's not as busy as I thought it would be. This is a significant moment for the Islamic Republic. It is a carefully choreographed show of unity, and it's also

0: their way of telling the world that the regime is still firmly in power.
1: Pope Leo has urged Europe's leaders to do more to protect and integrate migrants. He was speaking at a mass during a visit to the Italian island of Lampedusa, a major staging post for migrants crossing to Europe. Here's Paddy Maguire.
2: Support for migrants is a central theme of Pope Leo's papacy. His visit to Lampedusa focuses on those who make the dangerous Mediterranean crossing from Africa to Europe. Visiting a cemetery, the pontiff prayed at graves of shipwrecked migrants and stood at a monument called the Door of Europe, dedicated to those who had risked everything in search of a better life. As European countries harden their stance on undocumented migration, the Pope again called for Europe to rise to what he called a momentous challenge, to do more for both new arrivals and for the countries they're fleeing.
1: Tens of thousands of people in Germany have taken part in protests against the far-right AfD party that's currently holding its annual conference in the city of Erfurt. Police say the demonstrations have been largely peaceful. World News from the BBC. Mali's army says it's repelled attacks by Islamist militants and their separatist Tuareg allies in several areas across the country. At least five towns in eastern and southern Mali and a prison were targeted. There are reports of civilian casualties. The fighting comes more than 2 months after the same groups staged attacks against Mali's military rulers, in which the defense minister was killed. Several events to celebrate America's 250th anniversary of independence from Britain have been cancelled due to a heat wave. They include the Independence Day Parade, which was expected to take place in Washington, D.C. However, a rally in the U.S. Capitol attended by President Trump will go ahead. Egyptian media are reporting that a former doctor who alleged that women were being abused at a university hospital in Alexandria has been given a suspended 6-month prison sentence, Wang Bu reports.
3: Amir Sweden was convicted of spreading false information following a Facebook post describing what she said were cases of abuse at Al-Shatibi University Hospital. Among the claims, she said a doctor had sexually assaulted a woman in labour and later mocked her. Ms. Sweden, who was a trainee doctor at the time, also claimed that vulnerable patients, including a sexual assault survivor, were denied treatment. The court said she hadn't provided evidence for some of the allegations. Alexandria University, which runs the hospital, has said it will carry out an investigation.
1: In football, Monday's World Cup match between England and Mexico is set to go ahead as scheduled after FIFA abandoned plans to bring it forward by 6 hours. Forecasts suggest there could be thunderstorms at the time of kick-off. The plans by football's world governing body were met with anger by English and Mexican officials who had concerns about player preparations. BBC News.
4: Hello, I'm Lee James. Welcome back to Wimbledon on Centre Court, where we have seen the Philippines' Alexandra Ayala beat the defending champion Iga Świątek in straight sets, 7-6, 6-2. What an encounter for this Centre Court crowd. A big shock. The defending champion is out, along with the 2022 champion, Elena Rybakina, who was beaten earlier by Belgium's Elise Mertens, also in straight sets, 7-6, 6-1. We're waiting for our next match here on Centre Court. Before that comes up, though, the big news I brought you just a few moments ago is that Serena and Venus Williams won't be playing in the doubles at this year's Wimbledon. Dallas Lloyd has been following this for us, Dallas, so we were expecting potentially to see them on a show court later this Saturday. But with the problems that Serena's been experiencing, that is not going to happen.
5: Lee, yes, I mean, perhaps ultimately it hasn't come as perhaps much of a surprise. They've left it, the Williams sisters, until the very last possible moment to pull out. You'll know, of course, the return of Serena Williams has very much been a dominant story across this opening week at Wimbledon. Her and her sister Venus were granted a wild card to play the doubles around 3 weeks or so ago. A week before the tournament started, Serena herself then announced she'd be playing in the singles after being granted a wild card from the All England club. This, of course, coming just under 4 years after she started to evolve away from tennis. And of course, her return this week as a 44-year-old mother of two, her comeback has been given top billing on Centre Court on Tuesday evening. I was on Centre Court, in which she was given an absolutely raucous reception as she walked onto court. It was a packed Centre Court right up until 10 o'clock local time in the evening. She put up a battle in a singles match against Maya Joint, eventually losing in three sets. And you may remember, Lee, that Williams then didn't do any post-match interviews or speak to any members of the media, as players should be allowed to do so, but they didn't. It resulted in a statement being released on Wednesday explaining from her publicist that Serena Williams had in fact tweaked her knee during the match against Maya Joint on Tuesday, and that she was doing everything she could to play doubles with her sister. The doubles matches here began on Thursday and they took place on Friday as well. The All England Club gave it a bit of leniency to get them fit so they could play today, and it was announced on Friday that that is what would be happening, a court to be determined. We were all excited earlier on expecting them to play, but of course as the days progressed, the news was bound to filter out at some point, and Serena Williams has posted on her social media account within the last 20 minutes or so quite a lengthy statement saying she's heartbroken. I'm heartbroken to have to withdraw from the doubles. Coming back to compete again has been a gift, and the opportunity to play alongside Venus once more meant the world to me. I did everything I could to be ready, but unfortunately my knee just isn't ready to compete. She's attached a video to this statement on social media, which shows the back of her walking down a corridor at we presume her place of residence in London, and her right knee is fully strapped, the upper thigh, the lower knee, and she seems to be hobbling. She's walking unaided. I can just make out her eldest daughter Olympia in the foreground, who's actually carrying a walking stick, which makes you wonder, is that a stick that Serena Williams has been using? She goes on in the statement to say, I'm especially grateful to tournament director Jamie Baker and the entire tournament team for giving me every opportunity to play here. She goes on to thank the fans for their incredible support and for making this comeback so meaningful. She goes on to say, all I can say is stay tuned to a city near you. So I'm sure that's something you'll get into discussing in a moment, Lee, whether she's now going to look to compete in the American hard court swing leading up to the US Open in August. And she also goes on to say the photo of the syringes, which she's attached to the post as well, shows the fluid they drained from my knee after my singles match. Yikes. And there are four syringes that she's taken a picture of that look to be 100 millilitres deep each in knee fluid. Clearly not a good look. She said, the good news is my knee shouldn't swell or collect that much fluid again. The bad news is that as hard as I tried, I just wasn't able to get it ready for the doubles. So unfortunately, Lee, unfortunately for everyone who's at Wimbledon today, there will be no return of the Williams sisters on any court, let alone centre.
4: Okay, so that's the latest news from the Williams sisters. Just before you leave us, Dareth, what's happening in front of you on court one?
5: Alexander Zverev, the number two seed and the French Open champion, is leading Marcus Girona here by a set to love, 6-2. Very, very simple and straightforward for Zverev so far. Going with serve currently in the second, Girona leads 2-1 in.
4: Della, thank you. So here on Centre Court, we're just about to get the entrance on July 4th, Independence Day for the United States of America, of two of their finest players. Madison Keys, a Grand Slam champion from the Australian Open last year, and the Wimbledon finalist from 12 months ago, Amanda Anisimova. They'll be walking out very soon into the sunshine here on Centre Court, getting reception from this crowd who have, understandably, in the heat today, just taken a little breather after Alexander Iala beat Iga Świątek in the first match here on Centre Court. And delighted to say with us in our Centre Court commentary box is Kathy Rinaldi, who has captained the US Billie Jean King Cup team to success, has been a winner on the WTA Tour, and reached the semi-finals here at Wimbledon. Kathy, hello, welcome.
6: Hello, thank you for having me.
4: It's good to have you here. Happy 4th of July as well.
6: Exactly, waiting for a couple more Americans to come out to celebrate.
4: Well, this is all very much for you as well. Here we are, two Americans in front of you on Independence Day here on Centre Court. And also, I should say congratulations, because you're coaching as well. And Katie McNally and her partner, Storm Hunter, have made it through to the next round.
6: Yes, they did, in another very close doubles match, but very proud of both of them. They played great at the end.
4: So they've got through. You've been a winner today, and here we go. Here's the reception for the two American players who will be featuring in our next match here on Centre Court. Amanda Anisimova back here then 12 months ago. losing in the Wimbledon final to Iga Świątek, and Madison Keys up against her today. But you've been here in this situation and Wimbledon's centre court, that run through to the semi-finals of 1985. What is it like when you come back now, having had that success here?
6: You know what, it is such an honor to come back to Wimbledon every single year. When I leave, I actually cry. That's how much this event means to me. The tradition, the elegance. I love to come get my picture taken on stadium court before any play has taken place. So it's really special to me and to my entire family. My mom and dad used to come with me, and then my husband and my son would come with me, and just really, really wonderful memories. And then also playing in the Legends event as well, playing with Jana Novotná and Tracy Austin, and all those years having the privilege to play in that. So many great memories from Wimbledon.
4: And I was just looking back actually to that year, 1985, and we talk about the American dominance here on centre court. Seven of the eight quarterfinalists, Kathy, including yourself, are from the United States.
6: Let's go. And

0: so many people I can't even name, but it's a lovely city to live in. It really is.
1: I feel like I'm getting a free tour here. What about the World Cup? Have you taken an interest? The USA going to win?
0: Absolutely. Well, I don't know about the USA. I am very surprised by how well they have done. I was hearing some, you know, some information in the back that we could potentially do well. I'm not a football fan, so a soccer fan, but I have taken a great interest in it, and it's been lovely to see. It's been great to see all these different teams, and it's fun. It's really great.
2: I mean, it's really special. I bought these tickets over a year ago for the match tomorrow, having no idea who's going to play. But I'm so excited to be here also for 4th of July and for the match, most importantly.
1: Is there a real buzz around the city, not just World Cup, but the 4th of July celebrations as well?
2: I mean, everyone's wearing red, white, and blue. It's crazy. I've never seen this amount of Americanism in one place.
1: And you're in your USA shirt here.
2: Yes,
1: number
2: sir.
1: 20.
2: Yes, sir. Trinity Rodman.
1: Oh, it's the women's shirt. Yeah. They have been very successful. Do you think the men's team are going to be as successful? Do you think they can go all the way, this men's team?
2: Absolutely not. I mean, I love the amount of passion and love that we have for the game right now, but we're not quite there yet.
1: But the excitement levels are rising, aren't they?
2: Yeah.
1: To be fair to this team, they've got everyone going, haven't they?
2: Yeah, absolutely. It feels a little different than past World Cups. I'm a huge soccer fan. I've been since my whole life, and honestly, this definitely feels like we have a little more momentum. I think we're playing out of our minds right now, so we'll see.
3: It could not be more exciting. This is where it all began, and here we are, and we're ready for another 250 years to improve on where we've been.
1: Is this the perfect place to be on the 250th birthday of the USA?
3: Look, we're 1,000 yards from the room where it happened, so to speak. And the excitement, we're not just celebrating the 250th, but the World Cup is here too. And I'm just so struck by the steady stream of families and visitors and tourists from around the world or across America coming with their kids, telling the American story. And in each case, it might be a different American story, but it's their American story, and it's unifying. So it's a beautiful game. It's a beautiful thing. And we could not have envisioned how the World Cup and the 250th would bring America together and would expose the world to just the American on the street, which is actually kind of a cool guy.
4: That wonderful lady has summed up what a beautiful atmosphere it is in Philadelphia this weekend. So the 4th of July 250th celebrations coming together with France against Paraguay. So many people out on the streets, but the heat will be a big factor. 40 degrees Celsius we are hitting, so tough for the players and tough for people celebrating, tough for Will Smith and Christina Aguilera later on stage at the concert.
5: Yeah, they'll be trying to keep cool later, won't they? John, thank you for now. Back with you in the next hour of Sports World as we build up to Paraguay against France in Philadelphia, and the other co-host, Canada, who are taking on the African champions Morocco in Houston. Cathy Rinaldi is still with us, a Wimbledon semi-finalist, the captain of the Billie Jean King Cup team, and also coach as well. And Cathy, have we made you feel a little homesick listening to that?
6: Exactly, but if I can't be in Philadelphia or in the U.S., I'm in the next best place, Wimbledon. So had my barbecue last night and going to another one tonight, so all is good.
5: Oh, fantastic. And now in front of us then, Amanda Anisimova, Madison Keys, this All-American clash. And are you expecting fireworks? This could be a real blockbuster.
6: They definitely can produce fireworks, both tremendous ball strikers, both have big serves. It's a very interesting matchup. This is Amanda's first time back on center court since last year. Last year's final, so we'll see how she's handling the pressure. I know Maddie, being the veteran of the group, she's obviously, her rankings dropped, so she's the underdog today, and maybe looking to use that in her favor, but it'll be interesting to see. It seems like, you know, you can feel the tension here in the first game, I would say. See who can hold their nerves, who's going to strike it just a little bit bigger and better. But not a great rhythm in this first game whatsoever. That was Amanda's second double fault. And Maddie, you can tell that they're both nervous. It's always a little more nerve-wracking when you're playing someone from your country as well.
5: Yeah, they know each other very well. And as you say, Amanda Anisimova back on center court, I guess trying to exercise some of those demons from last year, the heavy defeat in the Wimbledon final. But she followed it up, didn't she, Cathy, by reaching the final of the US Open. Is there a belief that she can go on and take a major title?
6: Absolutely. I think she's proven that. You know, I was here at that final last year, and she handled that so beautifully.

0: I mean, she gave a master class in her speech after the match, which was just beautiful and brought me to tears. But I think she's definitely worthy. I've known her since she was about 10 years old.
1: This game.
0: And we knew how good she was then, and we all believed in her. And there's no doubt that both these players, Maddie obviously has already taken a Grand Slam title, but can win another. And, of course, Amanda had an incredible year last year. After going through so much off the court, and just so proud of her.
2: Yes, eventually coming through that opening service game. So she is on the board here in this third round encounter. And with Madison Keys winning her Grand Slam at the Australian Open last year, Coco Gauff, of course, was another Grand Slam champion for the US. And real depth as well inside the top 100 of many players, Kathy, who you feel can lead the charge in tournaments now.
0: Absolutely. I mean, last year was an incredible year for the U.S. women. We've had a lot of really great years, but last year, you know, having an American in all the finals of Grand Slams and champions of two was incredible. Five players in the top 10, and also we had the number one junior in the world and won our junior Billie Jean King Cup. So we were having a great year, and so far this year, so far so good.
2: Did you tip an American to win the title this time around, Kathy?
0: That's what I'm hoping for.
2: And who particularly do you think has got the best chance?
1: 15-0.
0: Oh, are you really going to ask me that on 4th of July? I am not going to answer that question. I would love it if any of them won it, or we could have an All-American final. That would be fine with me, too.
2: Yes,
0: but,
2: I'm sure.
0: We have some. Yeah, we have. Unfortunately, we have quite a few playing against each other. But that's going to happen when you have so many great players in the draw.
2: And to lead the Billie Jean King Cup team must be very special to win the title in your first year in charge as well. Back in 2017, beating Belarus in the final, Arina Sabalenka playing against the American team on that occasion. But a special time.
0: Absolutely. I mean, what a special venue. And we went to Belarus, and I'll never forget that. We just had the time of our life that every year. So many special memories. Just so grateful to the players for raising their hand and playing with me, sharing that bench. The bench is so special. And just, you know, the moments out there on the bench and then the moments off the court, I'll treasure forever. I always say I think I got more out of it than the players got from me, but really, really special. Very honored to be the captain.
2: Very special time then to take the title for the U.S. We talked about the depth there is in women's tennis at the moment. Of course, for so many years, Serena Williams led the way. Kathy, 23 Grand Slam titles. What was it like for you to see her back on center court here at Wimbledon this week?
0: Well, it was incredible. I mean, at her age and with children, you know, to see her go out and want to come back just shows you how much she loves the sport, how much it means to her. And we're so grateful to Serena and Venus for everything that they've done for our sport. I actually played against Venus and Serena in my last U.S. Open. I always say they were in diapers, but I'll take the win anyway. But you know, having practiced with them in Florida and just watching them grow into the incredible women that they are has been an honor, and it's wonderful to see. It's a shame that they weren't able to come and play the doubles. Very disappointed for both of them. But wish her all the best with the knee, and hopefully we'll see her maybe at the U.S. Open.
2: Yes, I was just going to say, do you feel there's another major in Serena if she is able to get fit?
0: I think so, actually. I mean, she's put a lot of work to come back, obviously, to this point, and so I definitely would not count her out. And, you know, Venus has been playing more recently, so, you know, hopefully they'll get a chance to play together, too.
2: Yes, we'll see if they can at the next major, then at Flushing Meadows. Just finally, though, Kathy, then I've mentioned at the top there, for Katie McNally and Storm Hunter through to the next round, so your work continues here, then.
0: It sure does. It keeps me here at Wimbledon another day. So lucky me, and I'm looking forward to it. They've got a tough match. Every match is tough, but they're playing one of the top seeds, and so really looking forward to it.
2: Well, we wish you the very best. Kathy, thanks so much for being with us on Center Court.
0: Thank you, and happy 4th of July to everyone.
2: Yes, happy 4th of July to everyone celebrating all around the world with connections to the United States. Kathy, thank you. Kathy Rinaldi with us on Centre Court then, with two Americans in front of us here. Let's just nip over to court number one and find out how Alexander Zverev is getting on Delith Lloyd.
1: And he's taking on another American, Marcos Giron here, who's putting up a little bit of a fight, actually, against the French Open champion and the number two seed here in this second set. It's with serve in the second at 4-4. Zverev, to be fair, raced to that opening set, winning it 6-2. And his expertise clearly showing in that opening set. But it's never straightforward, is it, when Alexander Zverev is on court. He's just gone over to change his racket now, just before Giron is serving at 4-4. Plenty of spectators around court one as well, fanning themselves today. It is a glorious day. Smattering of empty green seats though around this arena earlier on as well, before this match. Remember, former champion Elena Rybakina was knocked out. A bit of an upset there. Belgium's 25th seed Elise Mertens knocking Rybakina out in straight sets. That of course came before Iga Świątek then lost to Alexandra Ihala on centre court. So two big upsets in the women's draw today and this week. But the number two seed Alexander Zverev, so far a set love up against Marcos Giron of America. It's 4-4, as I say, in the second league.
2: Devo, thank you. So back here on Centre Court, it's our All-American contest on the 4th of July. Mark Woodford is back with us. And Chris Dennis, this looks like, as we've been discussing with Kathy, it could be quite some encounter between these two players at one game all in the first set.
3: Yeah, nice even start lead to this opening set, and two players who have got plenty of good things to say about each other. They know each other very well, but they've been effusive. I mean, incredibly complimentary about each other in the last few weeks. Maddie Keys has been saying that Anisimova is one of the cleanest ball strikers in the game right now. Particularly the backhand, she thinks, is the best backhand on the whole tour. Anisimova returned the compliment and said, actually, Maddie Keys is playing some of the best tennis of her life as well. So yeah, mutual respect and a lot of nice things to say about each player as Anisimova holds to move ahead in this first set by 2 games to 1.
4: Well, a steady start. It was curious in that first game though, with Amanda serving. I don't know if you noticed, Chris, with the double fault, but there was a serve that she actually shanked out of the court. I think it hit the throat
3: of the racket.
4: And then she actually threw the ball up and caught it and had to reset. She actually hit the double fault on that point. But, a lot of nerves there. And you wonder whether she's carrying last year's... It was a disaster. Let's be frank. It was a disaster. Unfortunately. But she's not alone. It's happened with some other players in the history of Wimbledon, but she's been able to absorb that and she's up 2-1.
5: Time.
3: I was going to ask you, we talk about scar tissue, both physically in terms of physical injuries, but mentally, how big a deal do you think it is coming back, and as she's just walking now towards the Royal Box? You know, it's 12 months ago, as we mentioned a few minutes ago, it's the first time she's set foot on this court to play a match since that final. It must bring back, let's be honest, some horrific memories for her.
4: Yeah, and I think that's where the benefit, hopefully today, I know it's changed over the last number of years, Chris, and you might be able to fill me in exactly. Would if she been able to have a hit on the court today?
5: Possibly
3: not. No, possibly not today. We know that pre-tournament, the centre court obviously was out of bounds, as always, so all the top players had to go on court one. Whether she actually hit on centre court today, I am not so sure.
4: Because I think that's what they were bringing, starting to, I guess, change some of that side of it. Historically, no one is allowed to set foot on this court, but pre-tournament, I think that they were, in other years, allowing players... Just have a slight hit. Only the marquee players, though. Not someone who's ranked 100, but it had to be one of the higher ranked seeds. And I would have thought that maybe, at least if she didn't get a chance to hit today on the court, that I hope her team would have walked her back out onto the court and just let her get down to court level. and just breathe. That would have been my advice for her if I was helping at the Anisimova camp right now. But I think there must be, and especially she survived the early moments. I think that was significant, that very first game. But there's going to be another juncture where those nerves might kick in, and that's going to be at the latter stages of the first set if there's an opportunity for her to capture that set.
3: Well, here she is at 15:30, Madison Keys serving from the roller end.
5: 30.
3: So these two highly, highly talented American players, just a little bit of context in terms of their Wimbledon story, and Anisimova, as well as being the well-beaten runner-up here last year, making her fifth appearance at Wimbledon against Madison Keys, making her 12th, so the more senior and more experienced of the two players. She's a two-time quarter-finalist here over the years, and Madison Keys, as Lee was saying earlier on, also an Australian Open champion, of course, finally getting that Grand Slam.
5: 30-40.
3: And great respect, and a really key matchup here. Difficult to call for me. I think Cathy was saying that she thought that Madison was the underdog coming into this match, but a very dangerous player, and of course had that great run also at the French Open just a month or so ago.
4: Well, they're both confidence players, first strike players, and they're power-based. Fantastic serve. I love Madison Keys' service action. She gets a tremendous amount of kick off of that second delivery. It is a tough one to call, and I think it's going to be, you know, someone who's maybe had that edge in confidence.
3: Well, Madison Keys comes here on a seven-match winning streak, so in terms of, you know, winning matches, increasing your confidence, she's
4: grooming with confidence
3: here. She's just saved a break point, so has drawn level at deuce, so 1-2 on serve so far. Ball in the air for Madison Keys to a forehand from Anisimova. Cross court again to the forehand. So trading forehands until Anisimova goes well long.
5: Advantage.
3: Just holds her head and just stares at the ground beneath her feet.
4: Which side? The battle, they're both solid serves. They both move extremely well. What's your opinion from the ground? Forehand to backhand? Do you think it'll be a battle of the backhands or a battle of the forehands?
3: I think it could be a bit of both, you know. I think both of them are so strong. We all know about the Anisimova forehand, and we're seeing it there. And she's just got a probe shot coming into the net and a second volley that she puts away beautifully. Really nice touch there from Anisimova. I like the way she just...
5: Jeez.
3: I like the way she walks around the court with an economy of effort. She just strolls around with a confidence that doesn't stray into arrogance. She's comfortable in her own skin, the way she goes about her business.
4: Yeah, I like that, the way that you put it. She is not in any arrogance whatsoever, even through marching through the draw last year to the final.
5: Advantage.
4: Head was down. Peace. She tried to enjoy it as much as possible, but that was such a difficult day. But mind you, she ran into a buzzsaw. It's not like it was all from her end. It was, the high level from Świątek.
3: Yeah, and Świątek, of course, who, if you're just joining us here on the BBC World Service, has within the last hour has actually gone out of the tournament here. So the victor 12 months ago is no longer in the tournament in 2026, as Maddie Keys holds to draw level at 2-2. The other question I was going to ask you, Mark, as well as there being any sort of mental scar tissue from what happened 12 months ago, afterwards, and Cathy was mentioning this just a few moments ago, she gave one of the most tear-jerking speeches after the match, given the emotion and given what happened, love and love in 57 minutes, to come out and speak in public into a microphone and answer some questions, I thought showed extraordinary courage. I just wonder how many people here on Centre Court today were also here 12 months ago, maybe who didn't know much about Anisimova, and who now think, she's the woman who lost love and love, but my goodness, she impressed me.
4: Right, exactly. And she 15. Didn't hide away for weeks afterwards. She came back out onto the tour, and she had success. She was able to build. You could understand if maybe that scar tissue might have carried on for a couple of months, because as she's going to enter the court, certainly in a lot of the tournaments, she's going to be introduced as the finalist from Wimbledon. And then, of course, it brings back up that score line. And
5: 15 all.
4: But she performed so strongly through the U.S. summer hard court season, without a doubt. And talk about courage to be able to do that in defeat, which says, you know, we have a former champion that participated in the event here, multiple Grand Slam champion in Serena Williams, who couldn't find that courage to front up. that's to media afterwards. So there's a contrast between the two ladies.
3: Yeah, no, I think that's a point well made. So locked here at 2-2 in the first set, 15-15, and Anisimova serving in front of the royal box. And the first serve goes
5: 15-30
3: long, and the second serve as well. So another double fault here. So a little bit edgy still. This match yet to catch fire, but I think it will at some point. Unlike the first match, certainly from the get-go, Ayala against Świątek was absolutely brilliant right from the very, very first point. So 15-30, Madison Keys with a slight advantage here, just bouncing up and down, takes the backhand, not particularly cleanly, and it's into the tram line.
5: 30-all.
3: And Anisimova draws level at 30-all. She's got a new coach in her box, Sebastian Sachs, since last year, Anisimova, who was briefly with Emma Raducanu. So this is a new relationship that's being forged in the last few months. Great success with her previous coach, Rick Vleeshuis, the Dutchman. Second serve, the ball toss just aborted. A little bit of a breeze coming up, tugging up the skirt. Second serve is now underway. Nice forward forehand with plenty of wrist on it from Madison Keys, but can't dig out the backhand, and that's another really good example, actually, of the power of the forehand that you mentioned a moment ago.
4: So I have sat courtside watching Anisimova play several matches, and I've been taken aback by how much power is in her game from the ground. And I think it started with the second serve. She's not shy about trying to accelerate through the second serve, but her ability to, the clean ball striking off of the rally ball is exceptional.
3: Second serve into the back end of Madison Keys is into the net.
5: And
3: a hole to 30 for Anisimova in this opening set. So we've had great point opportunities so far, but none taken. And we're on serve at 3-2. And the backstory of Anisimova, as well as what happened here 12 months ago, is also fascinating. And for me, also speaks volumes of a player who is comfortable in her own skin. And for those people who don't know, she took quite a lengthy break from the game, didn't she? And she just said and admitted openly that she was simply overwhelmed by the constant stress and anxiety of life on tour as a professional tennis player, which I think is a very strong thing to say, to admit that.
4: Yes, and that break also came after losing her father.
3: Indeed.
4: It just, life, I think, looks very differently through her lens at that time, through some personal tragedy. And it was right on that precipice when I think she had arrived on the tour.
5: Time.
4: And there was a lot of talk that, wow, you've got to watch out for her. So she wisely took her time. You know, again, everyone runs to a different timeline in those circumstances. And when she decided that I'm going to return back to tennis, and it's been a welcome return, and probably that time off has fueled the desire to really commit to playing, and that's why we saw the results start to flourish in the past 12 months or so.
3: Yeah, came back totally reinvigorated, and spent her time doing things like painting and enrolling on various university courses, so just enjoying a completely different life away from tennis. And these two fine players giving us a real show. Starting to warm up here as Madison Keys gets a forehand cross-court winner through the defences of Anisimova. So, an interesting character, Anisimova. Lots of very strong qualities, as well as being a world-class tennis player. Just, I think people like well-rounded characters.
4: Yeah, character, we could say the same with Madison, who probably went through a number of years travelling alone, and I'm sure she's got many friends on the tour, but then her relationship that evolved with her boyfriend, and it's now her husband, and I think that's actually given her a fresh point of view, perspective on life on the tour, because now she's not just playing for herself, it's a duo, and of course it's a coaching relationship.
3: Yeah,
4: it's
3: fairly unique. Coach as well.
4: Yeah,
3: absolutely right.
4: Former player himself, so he's able to give a wonderful point of view for Maddie.
5: Let's pass.
3: Here at 30 Love, 2-3 on serve. 22 minutes on the match clock. Spectators gradually coming back and taking their seats after a break, after that dramatic opening match won, if you're just joining us, by Alex Ayala from the Philippines, putting out the defending champion Iga Świątek in straight sets. Crunching forehand return from Anisimova, but can't dig out the backhand into the net. Just reversing the shot again, and Madison Keys moves to 40 love. Both these players not just Americans, playing on the 4th of July. They're both resident in Florida. Anisimova now in Miami Beach, Madison Keys in Orlando. Not quite got my Florida temperatures here, and we've been hearing from our colleagues John Bennett about the very high temperatures in Philadelphia at the moment, but it's a very pleasant mid-20s here in Wimbledon. Just wide from Anisimova, and a comfortable service hole from Madison Keys. Talking of heat, I spoke to Maddie Keys at the French Open, and you remember, Mark, a few weeks ago, it was also very hot there. It was a heat wave in Paris during the French Open. She said, I love the heat. Bring it on. The hotter, the better. I love it. I play better when the ball is rising much higher off the surface, whether that's the clay or here in London off the grass. I'm never going to complain about the weather, she said.
6: Well, yeah, I think when you're able to train in those types of climates with regularity, it doesn't pose to be as difficult as it is for some others.
5: 15 love.
3: We just picked up a little come on from Anisimova from the courtside microphone there, trying to get herself fired up here.
6: Yeah, and I wonder whether both ladies, Chris as well, might try to send down some of these serves on key points towards the forehand of each other.
3: Well, there's a forehand from Anisimova, and it's just dug out by Keys, who then goes to the backhand. Cross-court to the forehand of Madison Keys is long.
5: 30 love.
6: Both have a flat trajectory. I would think Madison Keys does impart a bit more topspin from the forehand wing, but she also has much more of an elongated take back. It is very long, and that's the side that at times she doesn't pull back on the pace. It's almost like she just keeps going for it and it's unable to temper it enough.
3: Yeah, it's a heavy forehand, isn't it? And she is quite happy to flatten it out on occasion as well. And to the fast and fluid serve, one of the best on the women's tour. First serve into the net from Anisimova at 40 love. Three games all first set. Anisimova into the service action. It's quite a big long ball toss. Now she crouches down but can't dig the forehand out.
5: 40-15.
3: Moves to 40-15. We've been talking about Serena, and sadly the news just coming through that she and her sister Venus not able to take to the court today as we were expecting and hoping for in the doubles. And Venus is the reason Madison Keys said that she's here at all. It's the reason she plays tennis. She was a little girl watching Wimbledon back home on the television in her parents' front room and saw Venus Williams play, and it just captured her imagination. She thought, that's what I want to do one day, and here she is playing Wimbledon on centre court. Going to the change of ends with Anisimova having held
5: four games to three.
3: Those stories about what inspired a player to pick up a racket in the first place, it just shows you how the power of television and the power of role models.
6: Yeah, exactly. And I think my coach was asking me to select a player who I thought I could play like, that I really enjoyed watching. So I was looking for a left-hander and who had a backhand slice as well and liked getting to net. And so we all have that someone that we try to emulate.
3: More from Mark Woodward very shortly, but Della Floyd is on court one watching that. Sasha Zverev, how's he getting on?
1: Yes, well, the number two seed and French Open champion Alexander Zverev, I said earlier, it's never easy, is it, with him, because he'd race to winning that first set, 6-2 against Marcus Giron of America, a player ranked 92 in the world. But the second set has indeed gone to a tie break. This the The fifth tiebreaker, if I can do my maths correctly, that Zverev's played this tournament. He had a one in the last round, three in the first round as well against a fellow German, Alexander Block. And the score at the moment in that tiebreak is Zverev 3, Bjorn 2.
3: Thank you, Delph. Back here on Centre Court in bright sunshine with an ever-increasing crowd returning to their seats. We're on serve in the first set between the all-American pairing of Amanda Anisimova, the beaten finalist here last year against Madison Keys. Good friends, both from Florida. And we're on serve in this opening set. Madison Keys serving here, 15-love at 3-4. Mark Woodford alongside me. You were telling us who inspired you to pick up a racket. You teased us with it was a left-hander who liked the slice. Well, you didn't give us a name.
4: Well, actually, not he inspired me to pick up a racket. That was certainly my father, because we're from a tennis-oriented family.
3: Sure.
4: But as far as a professional tennis player, someone that I really thought, okay, I think there's a similarity. And you would know him. But Manuel Orantes.
3: Oh, yes.
4: From Spain.
3: Yes.
4: Wow.
3: So that's an unusual choice.
4: Yeah, it was on clay. Part of my I guess, collegiate experience, not that I went to college in the US by any means, but I had a four-year cycle in Europe learning to play, but he was still playing, and I thought, actually, I really like the way that he plays, and that's modelled my game somewhat on Manuel Orantes.
3: That's a great role model to have. In the meantime, a chink of an opportunity here for Anisimova, who's in front of the roll box. She's at 15:30 on the Madison Keys serve, and Madison Keys just putting a mid-court ball. Middle net court has just taken the ball away from Madison Keys, so a little bit of fortune there from Anisimova, who now moves to 15:40, so a couple of breakpoint opportunities here for last year's runner-up.
4: Well, I think these are the moments right now, Chris, is where we get to see, you know, for Madison Keys, you would imagine that she's going to try to send down her best serve. So someone that the direction as well will give us some evidence. She missed the first serve thanks to the let, but now we'll get to see the second serve.
3: Dug out really nicely. There was an opportunity to come in for the drive volley, but Anisimova chose to let the ball bounce and then just pops away. A backhand winner, so a wise choice in the end. There was the first breakthrough of this opening set,
5: and it's gone the way of Anisimova.
3: So it moves ahead by 5-3. And now she's taken a little wipe of the brow with the towel, she'll come out and serve for this opening set.
4: Well, that second serve was nothing wrong with the pace, but I think Anisimova was able to read it. There's that consistency from Madison Keys with a second serve. It's a heavy kick, and on the juice court, it's generally up the tee. Anisimova read it well, so captured that break. And there's a key point as well. Win the first point of your own service game when you're stepping up to take the first set.
3: Yeah, it's a good opening serve. 110 miles an hour from Anisimova. And the error from Madison Keys. So the momentum now starting to be very fairly and squarely behind Anisimova. Just about to launch a second serve into Madison Keys at the far end. Second serve is into the net, so another double fault. So both players not entirely convincing behind serve or on serve. The wind has been a factor actually this week, first week at Wimbledon, but I don't think, Mark, unless you disagree, that it's particularly strong enough to be a major factor today in ball toss.
4: It shouldn't. I think there's still the sun.
5: 15.
4: And potentially up the end of Anisimova when she's throwing the ball up, there might be a bit of sun that she has to just slightly change that ball toss.
3: So 30-15, closing in on this opening set. Chopped return to get the ball back into play, and a forehand from Anisimova, and a looped return just inside the baseline from Madison Keys. Now a flatter backhand, a flatter forehand, and into the net from Anisimova.
5: 30.
3: And Madison Keys just fighting back here, looking to retrieve this break of serve and keep this opening set alive. 32 minutes on the match clock, approaching 5 o'clock in the afternoon here in London, local time. Can Anisimova get this opening set on centre court where she lost so badly here a year ago? And she's got an opportunity to do exactly that. Another error from Madison Keys. And Anisimova has a set point here. A chance to take an advantage and have one foot in the last 16. That's what's up for grabs here. So good preparation on the serve. 40-30, set point at 5-3. Just aborts the ball toss. Again, perhaps the sunshine a factor here. The first serve now is good into the backhand of Madison Keys. Into the net. There's the first set. 32 minutes it took. And so far, a positive return lead to centre court for Amanda Anisimova. The runner-up here, humiliated. Let's not beat about the bush here 12 months ago, but she's taken the opening set against their good friend Madison Keys by 6-3.
7: And Mark, before you leave us, do you think that means Anisimova can see it through then and clinch her place in the next round?
6: Well, that's a bonus to capture the first set. But again, Lee, I go back to that very first game. It's understandable that she would have been a little shaky, and which she was. She's still throwing in some double faults. But look, that's for the best tennis players. They do such a great job of, if they are a little tight, they're able to cover it up and they absorb, you know, making those mistakes. Anna Samova has navigated her way to, I think, a very much a key first set.
7: So, with the first set on the board, Amanda Anisimova leads Madison Keys then here on centre court. Mark, thank you so much for being with us.
6: It's a pleasure. It's great to be working with you guys. Let's do it again.
7: Yeah, let's do it again in the sunshine here on centre court. Mark, thank you so much. Mark Woodford with us on the BBC World Service. And as the action continues here, earlier though, we had a huge shock because the defending champion is out.
3: Great depth on the return. Forehand cross court is a winner! She's done it! Ayala falls to the floor and she celebrates. And with her, millions and millions of Filipinos all over the world. The biggest win of her career. 21-year-old Alexandra Ayala, the left-hander from Manila, who now takes the applause of the crowd. What a performance. What nerves of steel. She's done it in her first ever appearance on centre court.
8: I don't know how to describe it. I mean, I've been to the second week of a slam and it's amazing for me. Iga is a phenomenal player and a really nice person. So I'm really grateful to be able to share centre court with her on Wimbledon nonetheless. I'm really emotional.
7: A very emotional Alexandra Ayala then after reaching the fourth round here at Wimbledon. And listening to that is Diane Castillejo, a former tennis player from the Philippines who has followed Alexandra Ayala's career very closely. Diane, how did you feel watching that performance on centre court?
9: I mean, I'm emotional too. It's such a big thing for the Philippines because, you know, every Filipino tennis player dreams of playing at Wimbledon centre court, and to be able to beat the defending champion is beyond words. Well, my heart was like in my throat the whole time. A tiebreaker, and then of course closing it out in the second set. It's just incredible.
7: It was such an impressive performance from her though, to go up against the defending champion here on centre court and almost to show no nerves throughout.
9: I mean, that is the thing about Alex. I don't know if you remember her last year when she played Krejcikova, the defending champion. She just seems to be, I call it like, I believe she was born for centre court. She just thrives, right? She feels so at home. She's not intimidated by the big name. She's beaten so many top five players, and you know, to rise up to that occasion, Iga was fighting with all her life, right, to, you know, to get closer, minimize her errors, and she stuck it, and it just, I mean, it just shows her brave heart and her skill, and her just, well, I think she's on her way. I mean, she's right up there.
7: When did you, you've followed her career very closely, Diane, when did you first realize there was something here that could potentially take her to the very top?
9: Well, you know, when she won the Les Petitas when she was 13, okay, then she moved to Nadal Academy, and then from then on she was playing the juniors and doing better and better in juniors, winning a lot of ITF junior tournaments. But when she won the US Open juniors, because I was there, and you know, it was like, I saw how she grinded it. She beat Andreeva in the quarters, I think, in that tournament. So I think from there, I knew that she was going places. But also after she won, like, a first couple of 15Ks, and then she won a 1-2-5, another 1-2-5. I just...
10: First game.
9: I think it's because I know how she feels. Like, she has such belief, and she's not afraid. So she really believes she belongs, and she's so patient about it though. She's not in a hurry, as you can see, like, and the one unique thing about her, I think, is that she, you know, when she she has this amazing ability to go up against really good players and not get intimidated. So that talks a lot about the kind of stuff she's made of inside.
7: And you played Junior Wimbledon here, you played Junior US Opens as well, haven't you? But what is it particular about her game then? It seems really suited to these grass courts.
9: I mean, of course, she hits the ball really early. She's inside the baseline, you know, on the second serve. She's attacking it. Her balls are super flat. She has the nice angle. And today, I don't know if you noticed, the slice serve to the forehand of Iga Świątek was working wonders. Wasn't that strong? But wow, so many errors. So that was working. And then I think, yeah, just attacking the forehand. And Iga had a lot of errors and just staying aggressive. And she moves very well on grass. I mean, it's her 15th match, I think. So she definitely likes it.
7: Oh, absolutely. And I'm sure the whole of the Philippines like it very much. Her parents were here, Mike and Risa. They've supported her, of course, throughout. We saw the Philippines flags. What is this like for the nation, Diane, to see her perform in this way?
10: 15-0.
9: It's incredible, fantastic, unbelievable. It's midnight right now in the Philippines. The match started at 8:30 p.m. Everybody on social media was out following the match and just tweeting and posting about, you know, Filipino pride, how emotional everybody was back home. I'm getting like hundreds and so many texts from so many people are watching. Everybody just wants to be a part of it. And everybody felt that they were a part of it, every Filipino. So that makes it really special. You know, hearing her interview, as you heard, you know, she remembered herself as a little girl. That really resonates so much with, you know, Filipinos who are trying in different areas in life to really make it in the big international stage.
7: And on the big international stage for boxing, for basketball, the country, you know, thrives on those sports. But now tennis then, through what Alexandra Ayala has done, yes?
9: I mean, the tennis interest is brand new, I'll tell you that. Okay, I work in the media. I could never get a tennis story in the news, like, before Alex Ayala. So we're not a tennis nation, but now we definitely are. And as I mentioned before, it's hard to get a court now. Kids are wanting to learn tennis. Coaches are getting more work. New courts are coming up. It's not very accessible. It's kind of like an expensive sport in the Philippines. But now a lot of groups are making efforts to put up more tennis centers to, you know, to give the opportunity, since the interest is there and the inspiration. What a lead Alex Ayala is doing for the Philippines in a sport that historically we really, I mean, are not really known, except Felicity Mampon, like back in the day, like, you know, like, but of recent years, none.
7: Well, you're going to be very busy next week then, aren't you?
9: Oh my gosh, I'm here on the second week of the slam. Can't believe it. I mean, but that's good. It's good news, right?
7: Yeah, absolutely. Yeah. Well, enjoy this moment. It's a wonderful moment for the Philippines. Diane, thank you so much for being with us. Really appreciate it.
9: Thanks for featuring, Alex.
7: No problem at all. Thank you so much for being with us. Diane Castellano, going to be very busy next week, I know. Alexandra Ayala will be into the second week of a Grand Slam, playing here at Wimbledon in the fourth round after her performance today against Iga Świątek, knocking out the defending champion here on Centre Court. Much more action to come from here at Wimbledon, and also ahead of the last 16 at the World Cup will be in the United States in the next hour of Sports World, after the latest news.
11: BBC News with Sue Montgomery. Events to celebrate America's 250th anniversary of declaring independence from Britain have started across the country. Some events, though, have been cancelled due to a heatwave. The US Vice President, J.D. Vance, has said America's history is one of people carving a great civilization out of the wilderness.
12: Today we celebrate 250 years of America, facing the future without fear. We celebrate 250 years of proving what a free people can achieve by the providence of our Almighty Creator.
11: Later, President Trump will attend a rally in Washington. The event will feature military flyovers and what he's called the world's biggest fireworks display. Leaders from across the world have congratulated the US on the occasion. Thousands of Iranians have gathered in the courtyard of the Grand Musalla Mosque in Tehran to pay their respects to the Supreme Leader Ali Khamenei, who was killed in US and Israeli strikes 4 months ago. Liz Doucette is reporting from Iran on condition that none of her material is used in the BBC's Persian service.
10: This is a mega funeral and a major moment, and millions will mourn, and many of them will mourn with genuine emotion, but it is also a moment of political messaging. One of the main symbols of this moment is a red clenched fist. The slogan in English and in Farsi on posters across the country is, "We will rise." This is a message to Iranians, including those who will not mourn, but it's also a message to Iran's enemies.
11: Pope Leo has urged Europe's leaders to do more to protect and integrate migrants. He was speaking at a mass during a visit to the Italian island of Lampedusa, a major staging post for migrants making the perilous crossing to Europe. He also visited a cemetery where he prayed at unnamed graves where shipwrecked migrants have been buried. Tens of thousands of people in Germany have taken part in protests against the far-right AfD party that's currently holding its annual conference in Erfurt. Police say the demonstrations have been largely peaceful. Protesters blocked roads around the city and within the city to prevent AfD delegates from reaching the conference hall. However, most of them were able to enter the venue. The AfD is currently soaring in national polls ahead of all other parties. Georg Becker is one of the protest organisers.
13: Of course, we want to prevent the fascist AfD from meeting undisturbed in the exhibition hall, and yes, effectively hatching their plans there. And we want to make it clear that we simply won't tolerate that fascism is on the rise here in Germany.
11: BBC News. Mali's army says it's repelled attacks by Islamist militants and their separatist Tuareg allies in several areas across the country. At least five towns in eastern and southern Mali and a prison were targeted. There are reports of civilian casualties. France's health minister says a doctor who tested positive for Ebola after arriving in France has recovered and left hospital. The Congolese doctor had been in the eastern province of Ituri in the Democratic Republic of Congo, responding to the major Ebola outbreak. In football, Monday's World Cup match between England and Mexico is set to go ahead as scheduled after FIFA abandoned plans to bring it forward by 6 hours. Will Grant is in Mexico City.
14: To loud boos ringing in their ears, the England players arrived at their hotel in Mexico City to a hostile reception from gathered home fans. A few boos and nothing, however, compared with what the Mexicans have done to other teams, like keeping players awake all night before a match with drumming and fireworks. Security has been ramped up around the hotel to avoid a repeat. The biggest issue ahead of kickoff, though, was whether the game would be brought forward by 6 hours. FIFA's thinking was that it could avoid a thunderstorm forecast for the afternoon of the match. But neither the English nor the Mexican FAs wanted the change, citing disruption to their plans.
11: The second round of knockout games begin this evening with Canada taking on Morocco and France playing Paraguay later. In tennis, there have been two major upsets at the Wimbledon tournament. The defending champion Iga Świątek from Poland has been knocked out by Alexander Ayala of the Philippines. Meanwhile, Serena Williams and her sister Venus have pulled out of the women's doubles. And that's the latest BBC News.
15: Taylor Swift has married American football star Travis Kelce, making them one of the most powerful married couples in America. 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
7: Hello, I'm Lee James. Welcome back to Wimbledon's centre court, the scene of that big shock, Alexander Ayala of the Philippines knocking out the defending champion Iga Świątek. Right now, an all-American encounter on the 4th of July, Chris Dennis, which is going the way of Amanda Anisimova, who's taken the first set.

0: organized, and yet they posed us a lot of problems. But now I can see that the quality has been risen up in this team, with the players of experience, but also with a bunch of young guns that are willing to defend their colors. So I think it's going to be harder than everybody is expecting.
1: Yes, in the World Cup 4 years ago, David, Morocco beat Canada 2-1 in the group stage, and Canada's goal came from an own goal on that occasion. What have you seen this time around that suggests that this team looks very different now under Jesse Marsh?
2: No, I think they are a different team now. They've got a lot more confidence as a group. They've added a few different pieces over the course of 4 years span this cycle. So, listen, they're a lot more attacking, more fluent going forward. But again, this is a different team, a different test they're coming up against, and a Morocco team who have actually, since that win against Canada in 2022, have gone on to just do amazing things. So listen, Canada can beat anyone on their day, I think, but that's what this World Cup's shown. But this is going to be a real test.
1: Yes, because they've been creating chances, haven't they, David, in the final third, getting a lot of pressure on, especially in that last game against South Africa. But can they approach the match in the same way against a Morocco side that are also so strong?
2: Well, I think that's been the question leading up to this, whether he changes what he does with his 4-4-2, his two strikers, the identity Canada's sort of built on that front foot. And can you do that against a Morocco team who can pick you off? And does he go

0: Now, I'm not saying it's going to be that easy this time, but we must always remember when we are analyzing. You know, I look when people say Atiku got this, Tinubu got this, so if the opposition come together, it's all theory. Because those votes were PDP votes. PDP votes are scattered now. You understand? So, but when you look at the demographics that we have, and you now, there is one factor that people do not look at when we are calculating. And that is that some millions of people have fallen into poverty. Will these same people still vote APC? If you look at what has happened in the last 3+ years.
1: Okay.
0: So when you look at that, there are possibilities. Then you look at the fact that the last elections, we only had about 29%, 20-something percent. 26% participation.
2: In this global community that we live in, health is no longer restricted to your local community. How do we ensure we are better informed about global health developments, which have implications for our national health system? How can our national health policies in Nigeria be more responsive to transnational health threats? And more importantly, how do we respond to future health crises as a society that is part of a global community? For a conversation around the influence of global health on our community, join Professor Uchechukwu Ngwaba of Toronto Metropolitan University and other seasoned health experts every Tuesday at 11 a.m. on Today in Global Health, an expert-led discourse on global public health designed for health practitioners, administrators, policymakers, and you, the consumer. Every Tuesday at 11 a.m., join the conversation. Lagos Culture. Lagos Pride.
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1: You know, at times talking about this health insecurity and lives that are lost and families that are crying. When you're in Lagos, when you're in Abuja or even anywhere in any part of the Nigeria, especially with families who've lost members of the family, and you're talking about insecurity so loosely, the way we do in Southwest at times, there are things you don't say when it comes to insecurity. That's why, if you notice, I never touched on the fire share issue until some people raised it, because it does not make sense to be pointing accusing fingers right now. It sounds political, especially for someone in the opposition. And you're not coming out with facts to say, I have this proof, this man is responsible, let's hold them to it. So he provides the... We need to be careful. This country belongs to each and every one of us. And it is so sad the way we talk about insecurity, the way we discuss insecurity. Globally, there are certain things you don't say when it comes to insecurity reporting. But for us, we trivialize it. We don't care about the mental state of the people. We endanger the people in captivity. We say many things. Yesterday, for example, there was a talk. If not for my mom, you know, I saw it in the papers. I'm often careful in the news. I'm often careful when I read something online. And I saw that somewhere, was it in Badagry, there were reports that headers or kidnappers are taking over. But we had a family friend who has a school there. She said when she heard it too, she quickly called all the parents, come and take your children. They shut down the school. But later on, the community, you know, Badagry and some Axis are still largely villages. So they asked that the vigilantes also of the area gathered and they did a sweep of the area to find out where these people are. And they realized that it was the, what you call the land grabbers, the Omoniles that were fighting and shooting and all that. You know, anyway, let's do health. Prof is here with us. Good morning, Prof.
5: Good morning, Kaido.
1: Yes, sir. How are you doing today?
5: I'm doing good. I'm doing good.
1: Good to have you join us. It's good to have you here, and at least know that there are still societies where people, with due respect, where people discuss things that are very progressive. And I'm not talking about APC.

0: I mean, progressive in the real sense of the word, you know.
1: Yes.
0: Prof, it is well. I think I might need to come to the UK to see, what do you call them again? The people that have joined us in the last two episodes for my mental check.
1: The Africaness group.
0: Africaness group, exactly. I might need to, because the way we trivialize issues around insecurity, it just knocks me off. Yeah.
1: The country is in a very terrible state, and I think because obviously you mentioned mental health, it makes me really very concerned and worried about, you know, the mental health of the Nigerian populace. I feel like at the population level, there's a mental health crisis. Because the population has been so overwhelmed by things that it shouldn't ordinarily be exposed to, from financial insecurity to physical insecurity to
0: emotional relationship insecurity, religious insecurity.
1: So, like, the average lifestyle of the lifestyle of the average Nigerian is jeopardy. It's framed by jeopardy.
0: Yeah,
1: you go out and you come back every day, you give testimony that today was not the day.
0: you know it's and even when you're driving is a hazard in Lagos itself, in some parts of Nigeria. Lagos as an example, you're on a bike, the koropes are, the tricycles are harassing you. You're in a tricycle, the koropwe, the small buses are harassing you. You're in a bus, four-wheel drives are harassing you. You're in a four-wheel drive, tippers are harassing you. You're in a tipper, container-laden trucks are harassing you. Everybody that has an edge is just harassing the person at the bottom.
1: And that is a national, that's the national culture these days.
0: Yes.
1: Where it's now a culture of intimidation.
0: Exactly.
1: Power is the holy grail. You look for power to intimidate other people. And we've lost the decency that makes up a society. You know, so this is really something that should have everybody worried.
0: It's true.
1: Because it goes beyond political party. It goes beyond your tribe.
0: Yes.
1: It's actually about who you are as a human being and whether or not you're able to live a fulfilling and decent life in the country. So,
0: It is. But anyway, there are other issues that, while we're carried away with all the political maneuvering and the defections and what we're talking about, all what is happening in Nigeria, there is a health issue that everybody should be focusing on. And that's why today we're looking at that. And let me just say this, that pursuant to a paragraph 2 of the Article 12, that is determination of a public health emergency of international concern. Remember, determination of a public health emergency of international concern, including a pandemic emergency of the International Health Regulations 2005, the Director General of the World Health Organization, that's WHO, after having consulted the state's parties where the event is known to be currently occurring, you know the event I'm talking about shortly, when I mentioned countries like Congo and Uganda, the Director General has determined that Ebola disease caused by Bodibugyo virus is in the Democratic Republic of Congo and Uganda constitutes a public health emergency of international concern. Now, the question is, is there a question? It means that it does not really mean meet the criteria of pandemic emergency. So if it doesn't meet the criteria of pandemic emergency, all this talk around Ebola, is there anything to be scared of? Or should we just say it's not yet an pandemic state? Prof.
1: Oh, certainly. Kyrie, so you see the last bit in that statement you made, that it does not meet the criteria of a pandemic emergency. It is mostly because in the 2024 amendment of the International Health Regulation, a higher level of threats called a pandemic emergency was introduced by the amendment made under that regulation. The pandemic emergency was introduced as a new category to describe a very, very, very high level of, you know, a threat to activate very strong global responses. But this does not mean that the public health emergency of international concern is not serious, because under the previous regime, before the 2024 amendment, a declaration of a public health emergency of international concern was equal to a pandemic. In other words, when the WHO says this is the public health emergency of international concern, this was another language for saying it was a pandemic. So the 2024 amendment said, okay, like, we are creating a new class above public health emergency of international concern called pandemic emergency. So, in other words, it is still a very serious event that we are witnessing. But then there are reasons why everybody should be really very concerned about the Bundibugyo virus, the BVD, as we call it for short these days. The Bundibugyo virus is a strain of the Ebola outbreak. Now, here is what we need to note about this. The previous Ebola strain that happened in 2014 and in subsequent years was called the Zaire strain. Okay? So it was the Zaire strain that happened in 2014 and 2018 and so on and so forth. Now, there has been much research that has been done about the Zaire strain, and vaccines have been produced to combat the Zaire strain. Now, the Bundibugyo virus disease that we are now witnessing is something that is entirely new. Okay? It's something that is entirely new. Unlike the Zaire strain, there are currently no approved Bundibugyo virus specific therapeutics or vaccines. As such, even by the WHO, this event is considered to be extraordinary. Okay? So, you know, what I'm telling you is that here is a virus that is picking up based on the WHO analysis about the virus. It says this, they say that the event constitutes a public health risk to other state parties. Okay? Through the international spread of disease. Okay? What has been documented already is that there has already been an international spread with two confirmed cases in Kampala, Uganda, on 15th and 16th May, following travel from the Democratic Republic of Congo. Both confirmed cases were admitted to intensive care units in Kampala, and neighboring countries sharing land borders with the Democratic Republic of Congo are considered at high risk for further spread, due to population mobility, trade and travel linkages, and ongoing epidemiological uncertainty about the disease. In other words, what I'm telling you is that the difference between Nigeria and the BVD is somebody from Congo coming to Nigeria with the virus. You understand? Now, what happens if that happens? Well, it's going to be really tough for us, because all we can do is to trace, contact trace, and quarantine, but then there's no sort of drug or vaccine to be administered, because none has been developed at this point. Research is only just being undertaken to begin to kind of like prepare a response to the virus. So in other words, this is something that I'm sure that our National Center for Disease Control have their eyes on. They're looking at it with keen interest. But it's also something that the population needs to begin to sort of like turn its attention. You know how like you're reading something in the news, and it's kind of like, oh no, this is only happening in far away East Africa. It doesn't concern us. Well, it should concern us, really. Because in the West, they are already reacting. They are already beginning to line up countries for travel bans and travel restrictions. Right? Now, if you travel to Africa and you're coming back to a place like Canada or the United States, they are already, if, especially if you're coming from like Uganda, you're going straight into like 30-day quarantine. Right, you're going straight into quarantine. No one's going to listen to any story from you. And then, in fact, that is if they don't allow nationals from these countries to come. Okay, already, Canada has a place travel restrictions on many countries around the region of this outbreak. Completely, you know, banned travel, despite the WHO IHR amendment saying that travel restrictions should not be arbitrarily resorted to unless there is clear scientific evidence. But then Canada is not waiting for scientific evidence. They are acting to protect their population. Now, I'm not saying obviously that Nigeria should be shutting down its borders or all of that, but what I'm saying is that one, there needs to be heightened public awareness about the fact that BVD is a thing, and it is, you know, that was how Ebola 2014 started. It started in faraway Guinea and Sierra Leone, and we were looking at it until Patrick Sawyer came to Nigeria, and suddenly everybody in Nigeria was now kind of like panicking. We now started having all kinds of response. Use salt, use Omo, So we are consumed now. We are kind of like moments. Everybody's preparing for 2027. But then let's not forget that while we are preparing for 2027,
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1: The world is not waiting for us. Like, things are happening. Health continues to be very important. And we should be paying attention to public health crises such as this, because the BVD has the potential, if it is not properly managed, to get out of control. Okay, and so yeah, I'll stop there for now. You know, as we carry on with the
0: conversation. Because as when you were speaking, I was wondering. Okay, I thought of it last week that should we be closing our borders right now, and which borders should we be closing? If you're saying you're not advising Nigeria to close borders now, what should Nigeria

0: areas. So it says that no country should close its borders or place any restriction on travel and trade. That's what the WHO is advising.
1: I see.
0: Such measures are usually implemented out of fear and have no basis in science. The movement of people and goods to informal border crossings that are not monitored and increase the chances of the spread of the disease. So when we start shutting down our borders, what happens is that people start moving through,
1: legally.
0: Illegally, it's crossing illegally. And if you don't have opportunity to monitor people who are crossing illegally, what then happens is that the very thing you're trying to prevent will then start happening. What instead should be happening is that national authorities should work with airlines and other transport and tourism industries to ensure that they do not exceed WHO's advice on international traffic. And also, the WHO has advised that state parties should provide travelers to BVD affected and at-risk areas with relevant information on risk, measures to minimize those risks, and advice for managing a potential exposure. Imagine if you are living in, say, you are a resident of Uganda, maybe you're a Nigerian, you're based in Uganda, and you visited Nigeria, and then you want to go back to your base, right? Now, if they tell you, oh, there's BVD out there, is that going to stop you from going back to your base? That's where you
1: home is
0: that's where
1: home.
0: Your base. Home is home, isn't it? Like there are Nigerians who are there. There are Nigerians who will be coming from East Africa coming to visit Nigeria. So you're not going to say, oh no, you're from Uganda, but I'm a Nigerian. I'm carrying a Nigerian passport. You cannot exceed
1: exactly.
0: your citizen, isn't it? We have not started, but then Nigeria is a place where the unprecedented can become precedented. So who knows? Who knows? But
1: no,
0: the point is, so far so good. It hasn't happened before.
1: That's it. That's it. Okay, but when you look at this now, in a country like Nigeria, we have porous borders. In a country like Nigeria, where we've seen events, of course, we've been told it's improved in terms of the welcome party you get at the airport, that it's not every time they ask for money now. But in such a country, what should we be doing? Because people walk in freely from Benin Republic, they walk in freely from Niger, they walk in freely from Cameroon. There are many unauthorized routes that people take even as at today. What should we do to ensure that whether you take the unauthorized routes or you take the actual border channel, you are protected, you are not able to bring in this virus into Nigeria?
0: So obviously it goes without saying that we should not have unprotected borders. Technology has advanced to such a stage where even without physical personnel manning the border, you can actually have your borders properly monitored. Okay, you have drone technologies, you have all kinds of technologies that can be deployed and implemented to protect your land borders from being porous. It is a huge risk, not just a public health risk, but also a security risk, to have borders where you don't have any sort of monitoring. And that probably explains why we've been having, a lot of the kidnappers. You look at the pictures you see on the in the newspaper or social media, and say, these people, I know, like Nigerians, we know ourselves, we know the way our forehead is shaped. You understand? We look at these people, don't look like Nigerians, and most of the time we are correct on that. Like, these are people who have walked, sneaked into the border from other theaters of conflict in North Africa, in Central Africa. You come into Nigeria and terrorize your citizens, and you've been speaking about this on the previous session. It's because of these porous borders. Now, the public health emergency risk of having porous borders is evident in moments like this. Imagine somebody with BVD, the BVD outer disease, walking in from Benin Republic into Badagry, or where does Benin Republic open up to?
1: Into Badagry, yes.
0: Into Badagry. And then, Lagos is such a population, such a dense place.
1: Populated, yeah.
0: You understand? And Lagos is one place that links up to the rest of the country. Like, you have flights going to all parts of the country from Lagos. Okay? in

0: So the fastest way to penetrate Nigeria is through Lagos. If something is happening in Maiduguri, in Sokoto, it's very easy to isolate those places and kind of like say, you know what, we can block off, because, you know, not much, you know, it's not a terminus. Those places are not your usual meeting, central meeting point. But Lagos is a central meeting point. It's the economic lifeblood of the country. Nothing can happen commerce-wise, or nothing major or significant can happen commerce-wise without Lagos involved. So in other words, this is such a weak point for us as a country. Therefore, any sort of like, you know, unmonitored border space is a huge national security risk. So to your question, what should we be doing? Well, we shouldn't be having such porous borders. We've always been talking about porous borders for decades now. The technology has advanced to the point where you don't need to man the borders. You can use technology, okay, to police your borders. So we can do better. That's the bottom line.
1: All right. And when you look at this, new virus, the BBV, how completely different is it from the previous Ebola? I mean, the transmission period, the gestation, how long does it stay in the body before you begin to see? Has the WHO come up with all those findings yet?
0: So those findings are the findings that one establishes when you are close to developing a vaccine or a response for it. And so this is why the WHO says that this is such an extraordinary situation, because there is a lot that the WHO and the scientists that work with it do not know about the BVD. What we're saying is that this is a strain that right now the public health experts are trying to understand. They're trying to study. They do know certain protocols that have worked in the past for the Zaire strain. But whether or not those protocols will be as effective for the BVD is left for observation. It's for us to kind of like, you know, so those responses are only now being developed. So right now, there is no therapeutic or there's no vaccine that can be administered.
1: So we don't know if we can slow it down at all. We don't know if it responds to any medication in any way as of today.
0: Yes, yes. That knowledge is not there as of today. That is why the WHO has, you know, been, you know, they're unlike other Ebola, because, you know, since 2014, there have been other outbreaks of Ebola, and exactly, you haven't been hearing it in the news. But on this one, everybody is panicking because even in the WHO's accounts, it says that there are currently no approved BVD virus-specific therapeutics or vaccine. So it considers this event to be extraordinary. You understand? Do we have Ebola vaccines that have worked in the other this thing? Yes, but for this particular one, there's a lot that is still being understood about the BVD.
1: So which means that technically anybody that contacts the virus right now is going to be more like a guinea pig. You need to test, to run a lot of tests to get
0: observation about how it is, this quarantining, you know, taking some sort of course, usually utilizing PPE, hoping that it works, you know, because under the Zaire strain, we have personal protective equipment that those people will wear to deal with the distance. So you will hope that the same PPE that worked for the Zaire strain will work for the BVD and all of that. So far, so good. It is only now that they're kind of like, you know, looking at, you know, how to respond to it. They're trying to understand this. It started, you know, sometime in May, but since then it's been kind of like, you know, it's been picking up gradually.
1: Now what makes this strain different? Because since the Ebola outbreak, we've heard and experienced a series of different similar viruses, Ebola viruses, you know, and you might hear one or two in the country, then it calms down. You hear this there, you hear that there, then fizzled out. It doesn't spread. But why is this one gaining so much traction? Is it because people moved, or is it because of the kind of virus it is?
0: So there are a number of things that are at play here. The first is that this site of outbreak, Congo, DRC, and then the Uganda, these are places where there is, you know, active movements of, you know, people and goods, you know, open borders, you know, porous borders between the two countries. And so you have, you know, very, you know, active exchanges taking place in those locations. So that's one thing. Now, the other thing is, obviously, without any therapeutic or, you know, way to kind of like mitigate or slow down or to administer some sort of, you know, vaccine, is pretty much left, it's like wildfire that is left to burn by itself and to burn out or something like that. So that's the other thing. Now, the third thing is that since the virus started, you know, the number of cases that have been suspected continues to increase, even though the samples of confirmed cases remains low in the 200s. But then you have unconfirmed cases or suspected cases ranging in the 900-1,000 range.
1: Mm-hmm.
0: Okay? So, and usually, during outbreaks such as this, unconfirmed cases are usually the area where we don't know what we don't know. Do you understand? And so, you want to see that the unconfirmed cases are, the numbers for the unconfirmed cases are low. But here we are dealing with a situation where the unconfirmed cases, the number continues to sort of like grow. So, the event is a high risk event. It's considered a high risk because of, you know, our population mobility, trade and travel linkages, and the ongoing epidemiological uncertainty is affecting the response to the situation, and therefore this is why the WHO has been really very sort of clear from the outset. Kudos to the WHO, because in 2014, and this has always been like, if you've listened to me speak and write about the WHO, I've always written with a lot of critique in my tone to say, and this has always been because of the way the WHO handled the Ebola virus in 2014, when thousands of people were dying and the WHO refused to declare it to be a public health emergency of international concern. Then that was under the old regime, where a public health emergency of international concern was tantamount to a pandemic. And we didn't have something like a pandemic emergency, which is a higher level of threat like COVID. So for it to be a pandemic emergency, WHO is saying that it has to be like COVID-like. And I suppose it is because of what happened in 2014 that the WHO introduced the current amendments. Because there are clear parameters of what would be a pandemic like COVID. All right? And so the WHO felt that in 2014, that level of widespread impact had not been reached, and so there was no in-between line for it to act. So it just kept quiet and continued to observe, even though people were dying. But in the current case, because of the amendment, as soon as the first case was announced, the WHO quickly summoned the affected countries and said, do you guys, is this something that we should be concerned about? They say, yes, it's something we should be concerned about. And the WHO immediately declared it to be a public health emergency of international concern. So in fairness to the WHO, it has been very proactive in the way it has, you know, been on top of this. You know, it's been on top of this. And it has issued clear advice and directives as to, this is what countries within adjoining affected countries should be doing. This is what countries who are not sharing, who are not within the theater of impact, but are sharing land borders, should be doing. This is what countries who do not fall within these two categories should be doing. The WHO has been very clear about that. Okay? And so, while obviously there is a lot to be worried about, one thing we can take comfort in is the fact that the early response to the outbreak has been quite proactive. And this is something that also reflects on what we as a national authority in Nigeria, what we should be doing. It means we should also be proactive.
1: All right. And when you look at, since you mentioned Nigeria, we'll go back to the other questions, but since you mentioned Nigeria, when you look at our response to Ebola back then, Dr. Adadevo, may I so rest in peace, And when you look at the reaction of, do we say the government of Nigeria at that time, look at all the things, the healthcare systems that were put in place. What we had then, from your view and your knowledge of Nigeria, do we still have them now? In their current state, are they able to prevent a virus like the BVD that has got WHO issuing a warning, an advisory to nations?
0: So that's an interesting question. So, Kaede, what I can say, because I can only speak from what I know, what I know for a fact is that since that period, and especially since the COVID pandemic, a lot of regulatory responses were advised and or measures were put in place based on international best practices. One was essentially under the amendment to the International Health Regulation, was this the creation or the encouragement of states to create national disaster and emergency management mechanisms. Okay, operational centers were encouraged to be introduced under the authority of the head of state and relevant government authority to coordinate response activities across partners and sectors to ensure efficient and effective implementation and monitoring of, you know, the outbreaks. You know, we spoke about this in couple of episodes ago when we were talking about the international health regulations. I remember we had Dr. Eugene Habibi, one of my colleagues from the University of Ottawa, and we talked about the National Health Authority, the National Health Authority, or NHA. I think I don't know whether that's the full distance, but NHA was an acronym, NHA, that was supposed to be one of the new entities created under the International Health Regulation as a standing committee to respond to emergency situations as a coordinating unit. So the point is, by law or by guidelines, certain structures have to have been put in place and should be maintained, and every country should have that. And that explains why we have the National Center for Disease Control, NCDC, which, by the way, did a phenomenal job during the COVID pandemic in terms of coordinating things. Now, you know, a couple of episodes ago we were speaking about budgetary allocation to health and the funding of the health sector.
1: Yes.
0: And concerns and alarms were being raised about how much was being, you know, how much of health was being funded. So the other part of your question, which I don't know, is whether or not budgetary allocations were actually being released for the purposes for which they were meant for. And if they were, how much was actually being allocated to maintain national emergency preparedness? Okay, this is one of those moments where you're going to write an exam, and if you didn't read the night before, then on the morning of the exam, you cannot be asking me what are the areas of concentration. Because you are definitely, even if I tell you the areas of concentration, it's not going to help you much. Okay, because your preparation should have started
1: earlier. Long before, yeah.
0: I was just reading a news, you know, like you said, be conscious of what you read on social media. But I was just reading something from social media, which, if it is true, should make us to be very worried. It says that the budgetary allocations of the current administration from 2023, 2024, 2025 have not been utilized for what they were being allocated for, that they have been pocketed. And it is a very highly reputable person who was saying that, Tambuwal, former Speaker of the House of Representatives, he was the person who was saying that. If he indeed said so, and there is any measure of truth to what he has said, then, Kayode, we are like the students who has turned up to the morning of the exam without studying the night before, and is asking for areas of concentration.
1: Wow, that is interesting there. Very, very interesting. But when you look at this again, and if for such a virus that has attained such should we say, global attention, has garnered such global attention as, and looking at what it is, as Nigeria today, do we have what it takes to handle it and prevent it from spreading? Putting in mind that one of the reasons it didn't spread in 2014 was because of a great individual, a nationalist, whose name should never leave the lips or mouth of any Nigerian, because she actually stepped in the gap and prevented a spread. She didn't have enough PPE, she didn't have a lot of things, but she just had to do the job. If you take out the daredevil factor in the prevention of Ebola in 2014, what could have been the fate of Nigeria? So let's look at that as well, moving into this new trend that we hope will not get to Nigeria, and prepare our minds for what we should be doing.
0: So, Kennedy, so to that question, there are a number of things, you know, I can say. Well, and I want to speak from, because obviously, this is a question about, we're trying to engage in a bit of predictive logic here. We're trying to predict, are we ready? Because we're not working on hard facts.
1: Yes.
0: But I think when you engage in predictive logic, you can work on things that are things that are established. Okay? Patterns that are established can help you predict.
1: Mm.
0: Now, I would say that between 2014 to date, there has been a massive differentiation in the quality of our public discourse and in the caliber of our representation.
1: Hmm.
0: And in the expectations of citizens from their government, and in the compact, the social compact between the citizens and their governments. At least in 2014, when we were still kind of like a sane society, there was still, yes, corruption was an issue, yes, there were all kinds of this, but there were at least certain baselines where you say the government would not mess up to this point. Do you know what I mean?
1: Yeah.
0: At least there was still a sense of public shame about failing to meet up with your responsibilities and all of that. I'm not sure that that is still obtaining today. I think that there's a level of shamelessness in the current public discourse by people who are supposed to be representing citizens or acting on behalf of citizens. That makes me really very worried about whether or not one can believe anything they say, because even if they say, oh no, we have done, we are ready, we are prepared, the question is, can we really say for sure that what they say is
1: what
0: true?
1: It is.
0: You understand? Because one can, they can point to, and this is a government that has a lot of data, they can point, I was reading early yesterday, it shows that the economy is booming, that for the past 3 years of this current administration, the stock market has been doing exceptionally well.
1: Mm.
0: And somebody is going to, of course, supporters are going to take it and say, yes, this is why this is the best administration that has ever happened to Nigeria.
1: Mm.
0: But then the question is, who are those who are trading on the stock markets? The banks, the big CEOs, the big mogul, the business people. You understand? It is consistent with what we have always known about the current regime, that is a very sort of elitist sort of regime, in the sense that it's always concerned about the things of the elites, but doesn't have a touch for the common man, or doesn't have the best interest of the common man at heart. So if we are seeing a publication that says, oh, the stock market is doing well, but then I say, but Mama Sikira does not have money to feed her children, her family, at least eat 2 square meals. We're not even talking about 3 square meals. I think it was on this show, a couple of episodes. I think the episode we were missing, when your colleague who was on the show, the guy.
1: Oh, okay.
0: Yeah. So we were talking about something, and I said, at least Nigerians should be able to talk about, you know, eat 3 square meals. He said, which one is 3 square meals? That they are struggling to eat 1 square meal. And we laughed about it, because it was like, which one am I talking about 3 square meals when people are still when people are dealing with at least have one
1: surviving
0: meal? So if things have been reduced to the bare bones in that way, I don't know that we have been doing, because what the question you've asked is really about, have we been doing our homework properly? Have we been doing things by the book? Have we been following procedure? Have we been guarding our, you know, border? Have we been allocating resources to where it should be allocated? Have we been investing in the research and in the science and in the technology and in the equipment that will make Nigeria resilient to deal with public health threats? But that's really what the question, that's the heart of your question.
1: Mm.
0: And for that, I really don't have an answer for that. But if I am going using predictive logic by how the current regime has behaved in other areas, I think that we need to have a Dr. Adadevo 2.0 on the ready, because we need a hero or a heroine to stand in the gap.
1: And that's where I'm going, because, you know, a lot of times when we talk about issues in Nigeria, we, just like the Arsenal victory, you know,
0: yes,
1: we just look at the good part, but we don't really dig deep to find out, okay, did they really play well to deserve it? Oh, they won, and that's it. Now, a lot of us look at Adadevo, Dr. Adadevo. I mean, we look at the Ebola crisis, and we're excited. You hear people say, we managed it well. But I often ask a question. If not for the sacrifice of that brave heroine, would we be saying we managed it well? And that's why I ask that, okay, so have we prepared the minds of Nigerian doctors, a lot of who are looking for ways to japa? Have we prepared the mind of that health worker? Is it ready to see the symptoms and deal with it? If he sees the symptoms today, will he be, is he ready or she ready to be another Adadevo to prevent a spread in a situation where all the equipment you need to take care of such a, he's not a victim, why am I thinking victim? Such a patient, you know, the equipment you need to take care of such a patient is not available. Is our mental state ready to deal with that?
0: Well, look, Kaede, Nigeria has so many great, you know, professionals in the health sector, okay, who are doing phenomenal work. My major concern is that the very good ones always have a way of living. The good ones, the ones that are doing exceptional work, they don't always stay long in the system, because the system doesn't encourage them to stay long. You know, when you find an excellent doctor, exceptional doctor, especially when the doctor is still at the beginning or middle part of their career, it's not like they are kind of like, you know, when you become old, you
1: consultants,
0: know, you're clear, it is clear that japa is not going to favor you, because you're going to be starting over, so that it doesn't make sense. Like, then you're left with no option but to stay. But then the young ones who have energy and all of that are able to grow and are still on the good trajectory, many of them leave. Now, my major concern is that across the various sectors where, you know, proper responses should be developed and undertaken, that the capable hands who should be driving and steering things, many of those capable hands have gone, or many of those capable hands are not in place. Now,
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3: Coutinho shooting chance, and Philip Lee 2-0. 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Rodri.
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6: 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And in a developing country situation, just making sure that as a health person, health worker, close to a mother, to a child, to a man, to a boy, can reduce morbidity and mortality considerably.
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7: Babatunde Osotimhen, Nigerian physician who served as Minister of Health and the Executive Director of the United Nations Population Fund, holding the rank of Under Secretary General of the United Nations.
5: On Lagos Talks
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0: 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Okay, welcome back. You're listening to 91.3 Lagos Talks. Time for The Office. The Office is brought to you by the Chartered Institute of Personnel Management of Nigeria, CIPM, and Lagos Talks 91.3 FM. Welcome to the show. We get to bring in experts on The Office, okay? Our guest this evening is here and good to go with us. Our topic today is quite interesting, I must say. But let me introduce our guest, right? He is a seasoned human resource executive and accomplished people strategist with over 25 years of progressive experience spanning consulting, regulatory institutions, professional associations, manufacturing, oil and gas, logistics, and the quick service restaurant industry. He holds a bachelor's degree in sociology from the University of Ibadan, a master's degree in sociology with specialization in human resource management and complex organizations from the University of Lagos, and he is an alumnus of the prestigious senior management program of Lagos Business School, Pan Atlantic University. As a fellow of the Chartered Institute of Personnel Management of Nigeria, CIPM, and he is one who has spent more than a decade leading human resource functions at a senior management level, driving organizational effectiveness and business transformation across multiple industries. He currently serves as the Assistant General Manager, Human Resources and Administration at AIPL Abro Industries Limited, a leading manufacturer and distributor of adhesive tapes in Nigeria, where he oversees strategic HR management, employee relations, talent development, industrial harmony, and organizational performance. His profile is quite robust, I must say. Today's topic is on HR as a business partner, driving value beyond administration. He is none other than Mr. Awudele Henry, FCIPM. Good to have you, sir. Welcome.
1: Good evening and welcome.
0: All right.
1: Nice to have me here. Yeah.
0: Absolutely. I hope that yesterday's downpour did not impact upon you negatively.
1: No. I kind of escaped this because I walk out of town.
0: Oh.
1: And where I am, the flood was not as much.
0: Okay. I mean, not a lot of people can say they had this similar experience with you. It was quite an experience yesterday, but we took it as showers of blessings. It was about 8 hours on the average all across Lagos. Yeah. A lot of 9-to-5 workers did not have a swell time going to work. It was quite an experience. Yeah. But we're going to move on from that quickly, and it's good to have you on the program this evening. Today's topic is on HR as a business partner. I'm trying to understand how this would even work in terms of how the HR functions and how the company is expected to function. Driving value beyond administration. And of course, from your profile, I was quite happy to see that you are also a senior colleague in sociology, because I also studied sociology, but in Great Ife. You know, Great Ife and Ibadan, we have this rivalry going on.
1: We are your seniors.
0: No, we're actually your seniors. That's good. So when I saw that there, I was quite excited that, okay, this is someone who has been through a similar career pathway. Some of my colleagues ventured into human resource management while I veered off towards communications and all of that. So it's still a very interesting. Yeah. So my first question would be on the basics. HR has traditionally been viewed as an administrative function. What does it really mean for HR to become a business partner? Does it like assume a new role? How does it work?
1: No, okay. Just like you have mentioned, HR has evolved from a scientific, dictatorial management style the scientific management school, and we have evolved to the administrative function that is just focusing on critical role in achieving focusing on deliverables and not looking forward into the future. So HR evolved from a primary administrative to a strategic and plays critical role in achieving organized success rather than focusing on hiring, payroll, and compliance, which was the administrative role we're doing. But right now, HR is becoming a business partner. How do they, business partner that is aligning people's strategies to the business objectives and, of course, improving organizational performance and creating a long-term value. Now, you might ask me, this is a long grammar. How do I break it down? We are saying that HR practitioners are to partner with business. How do we partner with business? We align our strategies, HR strategies, to the business objective so that when we are delivering, there's an alignment. And how do we do this? Number one is, HR practitioners must understand the business model. You cannot value what you don't know anything about. HR must be able to speak in the language of P&L, that is profit and loss, and also translate people's decisions into Naira and Kobo, into financial outcomes. Strategies does not sit on the sideline. The business has to decide. So, number two, you have to focus on plan. You have to be visible in the planning system. HR must be able to integrate finance, business planning, and into their hiring capacity and investment. They must align. If I do not look at the financial aspect and the business planning model, I will not be able to align my strategies, for example, into hiring. How do I hire? Must I spend so much in hiring? Which roles am I concentrating on hiring and all that? Then number three, we must prioritize. This is not the age of looking for 20 strategic goals. We must look at critical roles, critical skills, and 3 to 5 strategic goals at a time. Not everything is important. We must prioritize. If HR is going to be strategic, they must prioritize. Fourth is to execute like operators and not administrators. What do we mean by execute like operators? Whether it's workforce planning, organizational design, leadership development, mobility, work must be more strategic. When it is, work is more strategic when it runs with clarity, ownership, and measurable outcomes. In whatever interventions you're doing, you must be clear about it. You must claim ownership of that strategy, and of course, it must be you must be able to measure whatever it is that you are doing. Finally, you must be able to, as an HR business partner, must be able to communicate in the business language. It's not that they are talking something and you are just saying, all I know is, no, you must be able to speak to the financial and operational consequences of your HR decisions. You must be able to say, if I do this, it costs me this, and I'll be able to get this in return. Revenue, margin, risk, productivity, customer impact are not just activity metrics, but are they a reality that HR partner must align with?
0: Okay, so because I'm trying to understand now, could it be that the current economic situation or the business terrain, as far as survival right now, could be the reason why this shift has become necessary? What exactly is the reason for this shift?
1: Absolutely. The business environment has become more dynamic and complex. So organization has to face these days talent shortage, economic uncertainty, rapid technological advancement, and changing employee expectations. We have, for example, multi-demographic demography in the workplace. You have the Gen Zs, you have the millennials, you have the millennials, you have the baby boomers. You know, people like me are still in the workplace. When I still have people of alpha generation are still there. So we have multiple. So if you, the expectations are different. They expect different things from. So in this same workplace, so you have to focus on all this. So these changes requires that the HR business, HR must not be a transactional HR, must be somebody who is strategic. An HR business partner works closely with business leaders to understand organizational goals and develop workforce strategies that support these goals. The HR serves as a trusted advisor, He helps managers address workforce challenges, improves employee performance, and build a strong organizational culture. That is what these are the reasons why we need to change from being a transactional leader to a transformational leader, and be strategic in whatever it is that we do as HR.
0: Okay, you're listening to 91.3 Lagos Talks. This is The Office. The Office is brought to you by CIPM, that is the Chartered Institute of Personnel Management of Nigeria. Our topic today is HR as a business partner. So apparently there is a shift in strategy and operational direction when it comes to the typical HR unit in organizations. The idea now is driving value beyond administration. Now, back to this issue of the HR unit. A lot of companies see the HR department as a company, as a department that just spends money on one thing or the other. So it's like some sort of cost that reflects on the financials at the end of the year. Why does this perception persist?
1: Well, I would say this is historical. Historical in the sense that until very recently, HR has not been able to quantify what they do. The value they add is not been able to measure adequately into this. But this, so in this, when they are not able to measure their interventions, the gains of the interventions are downplayed, while the expenses are outlined, you know, for everybody to say, oh, you have spent $2 million to train people, what have we got in return? Because you don't have data to say this is the impact of my training on the performance of this staff. But these days, return on investment, which is a technological improvement on data, makes us realize that if we spend 5 naira, we must be able to find out how much we're able to gain. That we're able to not only do the training, but we're able to evaluate the impact the training has had on the workplace. How did the staff assimilate the training? How is he able to translate from the classroom even to the workplace? So, return on investment is what is calculated. We know how much we have gained by spending 5 naira to train this person. And of course, not only return on investment, we also have return on expectations. What is the expectation what is expected of that staff when he went for that thing, and what is supposed to translate into the workplace? So when you have rate of return on expectation, return on investment, this has now made it you can show clearly to whoever that is managing you that I am not a cost center, but actually I'm a profit center. Okay. That is, I also contribute, you know, to the profit of the organization. When you can adequately measure, you spend 5 naira in training, you have been able to get 10 naira in productivity from that very staff.
0: Okay, you're listening to 91.3. If you're listening, there are vacancies. In fact, I'm trying to count how many slots are here. 24 slots, okay? 24 slots. So before the end of this conversation, I would announce the various positions that are vacant and available for you to apply. And you can take down the email. It is hr@mojek.com. Okay? hr@mojek.com. So when I come back, and before the end of the conversation, I would announce the various positions open, job roles that are available for you to send in your applications if you are in the market for a new position or a new job. Okay? This is Lagos Talk 91.3 FM. You're listening to The Office, and I've got our esteemed, should I call him senior colleague right now for me anyway, but for you, he's an HR and business expert. He is Mr. Awodele, I beg your pardon, Henry, FCIPM. Been out and about, decades of experience, so he's speaking from that wealth of experience. And it seems like there's a shift in the way HR units perform their duties right now. You spoke about return on investment and training and all of that. So when you're training, it means you're trying to equip the human resources with more tools to work with. You need leaders as well, and that's where we go to leadership development. You want more leaders within the organization that can catalyze the progress of the organization. And as it's increasingly becoming an HR priority, almost every HR unit is trying to direct resources to training leaders, to developing leaders. Why is this so important? What
2: 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Lagos Talks 91.3 FM.
1: Leadership affects almost every aspect of organizational performance. I say that again. Leadership affects almost every aspect of organizational performance. And so, strong leaders inspire confidence. Strong leaders make better decisions based on data. They build stronger teams and create healthy workplace culture. So, leaders are not a very, it's very critical that we must develop this type of, because whatever you get in performance is as a result of the influence of the leaders on the staff that they manage. HR has a responsibility to identify high potential employees, develop future leaders, and ensure that leadership continues. We have said that you are not a leader until you are able to produce another leader. So if you are a leader, you must be able to manage the potentials of your employees, that they go from entry level to expert level to this level until you get to a higher level of competency. So without leadership development, organization

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1: That are making it easier to apply data analytics to what you do in HR?
2: Okay, like I told you earlier, most HR leaders in those days, before we evolved into this, only ensure compliance, rules and all that. But right now, we develop data by ourselves. Data don't come from heaven. If you are recruiting, you want to collect data on how you were able to go from one level, from one stage to the other. So when you develop this data, it helps you to move from intuition to evidence-based decision-making. You don't just go there and say, oh, last year we were able to recruit the admin manager by just sending to this. What data do you have to confirm that system or that route where you are sending your application or you're sending your vacancy to is justifies staying there? Why don't you move for another source? So when we have evidence-based decision making, it helps us. Today, HR can analyze employee turnover. You can say, okay, in the last 6 months, so much has come in, so much has left. You can give a data productivity. You can apply data to productivity. You can even give data on your engagement levels, compensation trends, absenteeism, and workforce demographics. Mm-hmm. So these are things you can generate by yourself. And once you generate these things, it helps you to do what you needed to do. This insights help organizations predict challenges.
1: Mm.
2: So with these data, with these facts, you're able to predict challenges, identify opportunities, and make more informed decisions. For example, data can reveal why employees leave. 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Then you can point to why employee be because your salary is poor, or because they do not value the time or whatever. So you are able to reveal why employees, where skills gaps exist, or which departments require intervention. These are things that data can help us in achieving. Future HR belongs to professionals who can combine people expertise with data driven insights. Gone are the days of intuition.
1: Mm.
2: 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We want data, and data is the key to decision making.
1: 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Like I said, the email to send your applications to is HR@mojec.com. 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So when you send in your application, you have to CC that email address. So we've got 24 roles available, so I'll just breeze through them. We've got a group people and operations director, corporate communications manager, that's the second role. Corporate communications manager, that's corporate comms. Head engineer, that's for power generation and distribution. Number three, head engineer, power generation and distribution. Number four, special project manager, that's for the number four role. Number five, head corporate transformation. Number six, Management Financial Accounting Metering. Number seven, Chief Operating Officer. Number eight, Chief Financial Officer. Number nine, Human Resources Manager.

0: 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And number 24, last but not the least, mini grid mid-level manager. Mini grid mid-level manager. So 24 roles available, quite a number of them. If I were you, of course, I would be doing my research on mojek.com. If I were you. Also, back to our guest this evening. Our final two questions. I mean, you've walked across consulting. You've done your bits in manufacturing, logistics, oil and gas, you know, and different sectors. What has this or your entire experience taught you about HR's role as a business partner? And also, finally, what advice would you give to HR professionals who want to become true business partners right now?
1: Okay, so let me start with the what experience has taught me about HR roles. Number one, there's no universal approach to HR. Not a one cap fits it all. No. HR for every organization is different depending on what we call the HR architecture. HR architecture talks about the vision. I mean, it talks about the vision. Where are we going? The mission. Why are we here? The strategies. How do we do what we are doing? And who we are, which is the value. So these four things will tell us which direction you're going. And so if you want to be a business partner as an HR person, you must arm yourself with the knowledge of the vision, the mission, the strategy, and the values of that organization that you are leading. It is with these ingredients that you now cook your business partnership strategy. You know, whether it is a managing industrial relations, whether you are driving organizational restructuring, developing talents, or attracting talents, or maintaining employee engagement, these four things are what you need to understand to create or carve out those policies that will help you. You must remain flexible and business focused. It's not a fixed strategy. No, if there's a need for a review, you review. So, most importantly, HR must earn credibility by consistently delivering value and helping organizations to achieve their objectives. If you are not achieving objectives, whatever you do, it does not matter. When HR understands the business, then the business will be able to, the business will be able to trust HR. And when business trusts HR, then they can have a symbiotic relationship. There is no one cap, like they say. So it is what the vision, the HR architecture of the organization says that will help you to design what your strategies or your policies will be, which is what you use in managing the HR of that organization. So let me take the last question now. What advice will I give to HR professional who wants to become a true business partner? One, you must understand the business that you are working with. You cannot be working in an accounting firm and you say you don't know the language of accounting. you must know P&L, you must know how to balance, you must know, you know, you must be able, you cannot say, okay, because you are a manufacturer and you are a blog, I mean, you are an HR person, and so I don't know what they are producing here. You don't know the raw materials, you don't know where your raw materials are coming from, you don't know what process it takes to do, I mean, from one stage to the other of your manufacturing process. You must be able to know the business. You must develop strategic thinking and business acumen. Business, you must be able to know how to navigate your policies in the face of storms and, you know, disruptions. So you must have a strategic and business acumen. You must be able to embrace technology and data. You must be able to embrace technology. AI is everywhere now. But you cannot take everything in AI. You must be able to adapt your business strategy with the correct AI tools that you can use. And of course, you must generate. Then fourth, you must build strong relationship across the organization. This is not, you must be able to earn your seats at the table. You must be able to build a strong relationship so that the finance man will respect you, the production man will respect you, the quality control will respect you, the sales will respect you. And finally, never forget that while HR business results, while HR drives business results, it does so through people. Don't forget that people are the one that will deliver. Whether technology comes or technology goes, people are there. And you must be able to balance business priority with genuine care for people. Yes, business priorities are there. We must downsize with the inflow. I mean, there's so many things happening, so our margin is falling or whatever. Whatever it is that you're doing, you must be able to balance it with the care for the people. That is the essence of a true HR business partner. HR business partner do not operate in isolation. No. You must be able to work with the organization that you are doing. So, a true business partner, HR, must be able to align whatever he's doing and balance his business strategies with the care for the people. That's my advice to upcoming HR professionals.
0: Okay. All right.
1: It's a balancing act.
0: All right. Fantastic. Thank you so much. Thank you so much for your time, Mr. Henry Awudele. Thank you indeed for your explanation as well. And I'm sure a lot of people who are in the HR business and even business leaders generally have learned one or two things from your conversation this evening. But thank you so much for your time. I look thank forward you, to man. Having you at some other time.
1: Thank you so very much.
0: All right.
1: Have a nice evening. My audience, thank you so very much for listening.
0: All right. Yes, absolutely.
1: I hope you gained one or two things.
0: Absolutely. Absolutely. I'm sure everyone as well listening gained quite a lot of things from what you said. So thank you so much for what you do. And we look forward to having you next time.
1: Thank you so very much.
0: All right. Okay. So that's it on The Office. The Office is brought to you by CIPM and Lagos Talks 91.3 FM. It's a Wednesday. So, of course, you know, we're in the 6 o'clock hour right now for It's Okay with OK. My name is Kola Wole Fowler. Until next week, The Office would come again to your radio. Okay, quick break and I'll be back. This is Lagos Talks. 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
8: Welcome back, Olalua. Welcome back, Lagos. And yes, we have our lawyer, Barrister Shinwa Jasa, joining us and ready to give all of the legal experience and knowledge that you may need. Good morning to you.
7: Good morning, Shil. How are you doing? Good morning, Shil. How are you? Can you hear us?
9: Good morning. Yes, awesome. Great to be on the show this morning.
8: It's a pleasure having you.
7: All the way from a special place in Lagos.
9: Are you sure it's Lagos?
8: Yeah.
7: Tell us about it.
9: You never can tell.
8: I like that. I like that, really.
7: Lawyers are suspense. They like to shock you.
8: He likes to shake your argument.
7: All right, then. All right, welcome, Shil. It is nice to hear your voice again. Hopefully, we tend to solve problems and challenges that come our way today. Mm-hmm. If you're listening to us, you can send us a WhatsApp message on 0809-234-5913. Let us know what's up with you. And it's possible you need some legal advice. If you're sure you need some legal advice, definitely reach out to us on our WhatsApp number. 0809-234-5913. Once again, I am Olaoluwa, with the news lady. And Shil, we have a message to start with today. We are going to be starting straight with that. Someone says, I rented a house. Part of the house is not wired. I told the landlady to complete the wiring. She said she has done her job. That if I want, I should go and buy wire and complete it. I've already paid for the rent, damages and others. Please, is it a tenant's duty to do that? I'm having issues with that right now. What do I do? Then he sends a follow-up message. To add to that, the former occupant removed the cables when parking out. Let me just say that again. To add to that, the former occupant removed the cables when parking out. The landlady says she has already done it and that I should rewire it if I want. What advice do you have for this gentleman?
9: So this is why, you know, where we say that you should ensure you inspect and know what you are renting before you do so. Because there are some properties that are let out as is. Meaning that some maybe functional items are not available, but as part of the negotiation, you agree to take on the property in that state before paying. So when you have paid, what you are telling the person is that I have negotiated and I want to take the property in the state that is in. Maybe you are committing to do some work or not, which is why you shouldn't take on those things in absentia or without visiting and saying, oh, this should be done or this needs to be done for in exchange of payments. Because what this person may be dealing with is the landlord who says, you saw the property the way it was, and I said, this is why I'm giving it out, and you are paid. Because sometimes when you come after the fact on some things, even though it's not cosmetic, they are irrespective of the agreement, your house needs to have a roof. Mm. The walls need to be airtight, protected from the elements. Those are some things without an agreement, even the tenancy law require of the landlord, that is the landlord's responsibility. When it gets to issues of wiring like that, except it was not obvious to the tenant at the time of payment, they may have to press the landlord to ensure some of those things, at least to the basic minimum. There are other cosmetic preferences some people may have. Oh, there's one socket in the room, you prefer to have three. there is one light point in the room you prefer to have four, you may not be able to compel the landlord to do those incremental things, because he will tell you, I'm doing the basic minimum and you are renting the house as is. So that's where you have this issue that you're dealing with. At what stage? Is it that there is no wiring to that place at all, completely in the apartment, and you decided to take it on, or promises were made before you paid that certain other items based on your payment will be put in? Because if the promises were made and that was what led you to go and pay, you may be able to push for those things to be done.
7: What if the promises were made verbally and it's just his word against the landlord's word or the landlady's word?
9: No, but we will find a way, because you see, there are some conversations and that is verbal does not mean it cannot be binding. There will just be a different way of proving that those were the terms under which the contract was established.
7: All right, so
9: if you want to push it, yes, you say, were they visible? Could it, you know, did it discuss what was the payment, you know, and all of those things?
7: So,
9: was any exchange of messages?
7: What are his options now? And let's try to address the two scenarios. Let's assume he had a verbal agreement with the landlady. If he had a verbal agreement with the landlady, what should he do now? And if he didn't have a verbal agreement with the landlady and the landlady is refusing to do the wiring, what options are at his disposal?
9: So again, I don't know how long from when he had paid or whether he had lived on the premises, whether it's an option to cancel the tenancy relationship and ask for a refund, if that will end, if it's such a big deal up to that extent. Because if one party will not move and the other will not move, we have a stalemate. The other option is to discuss, to find out. Maybe the issue with the landlady is the fact that he or she may not want to expend a bit of the resources that is in their hands now. And they agree on doing some repairs and it can be deducted against the next rent. So I agree the extent of the work, I agree to the specific amount of money, and I agree that this money can be deducted from the next rent, so that you have that conversation. Because, you know, all of these things should not result into a fight. There are approaches and mediatory discussions, or conciliatory discussions, I should say, in terms of how we approach this issue, so that you find a solution.
7: Right.
9: The solution, him just paying and then deducting it from the next rent, but on an agreed sum, and to understand that the landlord or landlady may not want to cover cosmetic preferences.
7: So,
9: which is almost like, oh, I have done what I should do. I have run lights to this place. If you want anything more, that's your preference.
8: Well, would you advise doing the wiring, and when he's moving out, he takes it away like the former occupant also did?
9: Well, that's an option that is open to him as well, to install those things for his use. And if it's reasonable at his exit, you can take them along with you.
8: Would that affect him getting his damages payment back? Because damages are supposed to be refundable.
9: You remember that when I'm going, spare wear and tear that I did not damage, I leave the house in almost a state that you have given it to me.
8: All right.
9: I'm entitled to my damages.
7: All right. We'll get back to the matter of damages, because I've hardly seen any landlord pay back that amount, or that money. But then, does he actually really have any legal option in this case, apart from negotiation, resolving the dispute, having a chat with the landlord? Does he have any legal right or any legal move he can actually take?
9: Of course, he has legal rights, and that's why we are having conversation. The only issue that usually comes to play is that what is the cost of enforcement of that right vis-a-vis the expense of the repair or the work that you are talking about? Are we talking about something that is in the region of under 100,000? Because the time, the effort, the professional help that you may require to try and ventilate the breach that may exist between the parties, it takes quite a bit.
8: All right.
9: And so, which is why sometimes when you have disputes, we don't go adverse all the times. We say adopt some alternative dispute resolution. To find solutions that can work, because the other options are likely to be more expensive or time consuming.
7: Okay. All right, then let's move on to the next question here. Good morning. I renewed my rent in December last year. It is due to expire in December this year. This is my second year in the apartment. However, in May this year, my landlady served me a rent increment notice. When I challenged the increase, she immediately had a lawyer issue me a quit notice, asking me to vacate by December. I believe the quit notice was issued because I questioned the rent increase. What do you advise I do in this situation?
9: Well, so, yes, on the back end, the landlord has used as a tool that since there is unlikely to be an agreement on the rent that you would desire to take, she should advise you to vacate the premises as the law provides, which is why you have been sent the notice to quit. So that is her response to your disagreement on the next rent.
7: So, are you now saying that our response is valid? She has the right to do that as the landlord?
9: As the landlord, she can issue you notice to quit, to vacate her premises for on the grounds of personal use, on the grounds of wanting the place to be empty, and all of that. She can issue you that notice.
7: Okay.
9: Even if there was no issue of the presence of discussion around rent. But it's also within her right to see that she's already telling you that this is the next rent and what our agreement for the next year would look like. And you have indicated that that is not acceptable to you. So what she has then done is to issue you a notice that, well, at the end of this, your tenancy, I have no intention to renew it for another time.
7: Okay.
9: Which is her right to do.
7: Okay, so why would you advise him if he sounds like he still wants to be in that house? What would you advise him to do?
9: Remember, I usually say the relationship between a landlord and tenant fundamentally is also a commercial one. In commercial transactions, you don't just say no when the other party, you know, brings up a term. You negotiate. You negotiate. So the landlord has come to you. You were paying 1 million before. He has come to you to pay 10 million. And you go to the landlord that, oh, I understand. I have been living here for 5 years. I have paid 1 million. Now you're asking for 10 million. That's too high. Allow me to pay 4 million. And this 4 million, if you agree, although I have 6 months more on my current rent, I will pay you the 4 million now. So that you have the rent for the next year. Those are terms. So think commercially. Offer options. It's not for you to for the person to propose and your own response is no.
8: Lagos Talks 91.3 FM. Because
9: you are now between a rock and a hard place, that every day that is spent on the premises will be an issue of whether or not I should pay for it, or it should not be paid for, or whether I will get full refund on all of this. So those are practical conversations parties can have. Because this is so fundamental. For example, if it was a water problem or some light problem that is fundamental to the house. I've seen instances where the house became unsafe because a number of things are shocking. You know, some electrical issues that predate the entry of the tenant, and the landlord commits that, oh, I'm fixing this within 1 month. I need to do this. You know, it's so fundamental that he needs a habitable and a place with quiet enjoyment. But having such issues, which is the responsibility of the landlord to ensure that he's given a habitable accommodation, hasn't been done. It's fundamental enough for him to say, I want my full rent back and I'm leaving.
7: All right, thank you, so much.
9: But these are the issues.
7: Now, so back to the second question. You know, this is the first question. Back to the man who said that the landlady wants to increase the rent for next year. And, you know, and I sent him, no, he said he refused, and the landlady has sent him a notice to quit at the end of the year, giving him at least 6 months notice. So he sent, I've responded to him though, but I just wanted to briefly address it, because he sends a follow-up and says he believes he is entitled to 6 months after his rent expires in December. He feels he's entitled
9: to... That's not
7: the law. Uh-huh.
9: The law says 6 months notice. The 6 months notice cannot be asking you to leave the property before your rent expires. But it can be given to you while your current rent is running.
8: He's running.
9: And tell you that at the end of your rent, even 6 months or even after, leave the premises. So practical example, you pay 1st of January to 31st of December, 2026. The landlord wants you to vacate by the 31st of December, 2026. And you are entitled to 6 months notice by your agreement or where there is no tenancy agreement. He can give you a notice to quit in January 2026. But the notice will say, leave this house by 31st of December 2026. He cannot tell you to validly leave the house on the 30th of December. Such a notice is invalid.
7: All right, very quickly, Sean. There's another message for you. We need to address this in 2 minutes. Good morning. Barrister, I want to know, can I actually sue the state government for damage that the flood has done to my Lexus E330 car? That's E330 car. Can I actually sue them to pay for damages?
9: So if it is the flood in and of itself, it will be interesting. You know, you can test the law. You can sue government. Whether you be successful is a different conversation. Mm. And it's one I cannot answer as well. Only a judge, after taking off all the facts, can tell you. You can very well sue government. There are people who take up public interest litigation. Now, whether the flood in and of itself can allow you be successful in such a case may be different from a very large pothole that was dug by contractors of the government or public workers on a main road that causes damage to your car. Because you are likely to find to say the flood is an act of God, it is not the act of the government. It's not as if maybe government has a tank somewhere, and then because they didn't maintain the tank well, water came out and it flooded, and you got that got damaged.
8: What if it's because there are no drainages on the road?
9: So whether that is justiciable, and what that means is whether government can be punished by the courts for that being a civil wrong is very clear.
7: So, is there a precedent of this? Like, has anyone tried it before? And what have they been able to achieve, if so?
9: So, there's a part of the Constitution that we call the Chapter 2.
8: Okay.
9: It has what they call the directive principles for state policies. It talks in prose what government is supposed to do for the citizen. Security, safe, a lot of things. Many politicians have built up their campaign from that provision. But the same constitution says you cannot take government to court to enforce those things if it is not done.
7: All right. Because the person that's the way out. You know what, Shane? Yeah. The person who said this is king, and he is of the opinion that he has a case. You said we have a case, barrister. You know,
9: that's why I said, you know, if you heard what I said, I'm not saying you cannot sue the government. Yes, you can. But will you be successful? That's the different conversation. Yes, and it'll be based on the facts. Which area, you know, what led to it, if rain is falling, you know, never seen before weather condition that has overwhelmed the plans of the government, and whether or not you can sue government for those things. So I'm telling you some of the responses. Yes, government is responsible for safety and security of the society. Responsible to ensure education is available. Responsible, and there are some things that people have sued government for in ECOWAS courts and won certain decisions around some education and all of that, free education and the standard of education. But this is why I said, I have not said no.
7: All right. So if he wants to go ahead, what court exactly will he have to go to? How do you go about a thing like this?
9: You can literally go to, it depends on the rights that you have said have been violated. You can go to any of the state high courts to pursue an action.
7: All right.
9: And if it's an action against the federal government as well, in terms of if it was their responsibility in that area, you can go against the federal government before the federal high court as well.
7: Mm. All right, thank you so much, Majesa.
10: Okay,
7: I think we've had enough today.
10: Oh my God.
7: All right, then. Thank you so much, Shem, for your time on the Law and You. Always interesting as usual.
9: Thank you for having me on the show.
7: Yes.
10: Your time.
7: Someone is asking for your number, though. I mean, for those who want to reach out to you, how can they do so?
9: Okay, so there is a number. I'll read out this number for all. 0812 776 7056 0812 776 7056. Send a message and somebody will get back to you.
7: All right, then. It's been the Law and You on Lagos Talks 91.3. We do this again
10: next Monday,
7: 11:30 to 12 noon on Lagos Talks 91.3. It is now time for the news at noon. Oiza, time for us to go.
10: Yeah, but we'll be back at 12:30 with Directions Anonymous. That's another interesting part of the show where, you tell us any issue you may be facing and we're readily available to give you any advice we've got.
7: Yes, I am Olaoluwa Aweth, the news lady. Make it a date with us, at 12:30. I mean, mm-hmm. We're still very much around. Yeah. The news is coming up right about now. Good music, just all the things that you want are going to be coming your way on Lagos Talks 91.3, so stay with us.

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2: Welcome, my dear friends and very distinguished listeners. 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This is your business school on radio. I know, friends, the weather has been very, very, how do I put it? I want to say it's been quite wet, and the rains and the heavens have opened up. I hope you're fine, safe, wherever you be safe. And if you know that it's not looking too good for you to step out, just stay in the confines of your home and make the best of it. These are very tough times, and tough times don't last, but tough people do. Well, I bid you welcome to your favorite business school on radio. I still will remain yours truly, and will continue the pathway which we had in discussing how we can build a networking ecosystem of partners that would help us cross the different segments of our lives. Remember when we talked and spoke around this, I think it was last week and thereabouts, and we talked about getting through the 30s, 40s, 50s, 60s, and of course, touching the era of the 70s as sages. I did speak to three core rules for ecosystem longevity. I said that the three core rules center around the 33% rule of relationship allocation, that to keep your ecosystem healthy across every decade, that is, whatever decade you find yourself, you must always ensure your network is balanced. Keep 33% above you. Those are people you can learn from. Keep another 33% beside you. Those are people you can run with, your peers. And of course, keep another 33% below you, people you can lift up. You will always have people below you. You will always have people beside you. And you will always have people above you. That is life. You can't change it. But how do you turn this around to make your own ecosystem longevity? That's the important thing we're talking about. It's also about the mindset shift from being transactional to transformational. And it just comes by you asking the right question. In your 30s, you can ask, what can this relationship do for my career? But by the time you're getting into your 50s and 60s, the question must permanently shift, mature, grow into, how does this relationship serve the broader vision and the people coming behind? If you're not generational in your thinking, yes, you might take that in your 30s. It's not important. You're building blocks. But once you're in your 50s and 60s, it's no longer about you. It's about a generational thinking. Those with you and those, especially those coming behind. This is where Almighty God had given us the power to institutionalize the form of knowledge which we call wisdom. Because relationships fade. If they are only tied to casual coffee chats, if they are only tied to hello, hi, bye. But relationships stay when you are taking on a generational thinking. And that means that you recognize that there are people called proteges, there are people called the next generation, and also there are wingers, your peers who will be your collaborators, and there are people that you constantly and continually learn from. And by the way, may I say this to you, that even when you are older, you can still learn from the younger. As a matter of fact, this is where the swing makes a lot more sense. Never see yourself as having arrived. I can have, and I do have, folks in their 30s and 40s that mentor me in a particular area. And that area may be the area that will be my blind spot. So, for example, walking through the throes of technology today, there is no way I can tell you I'm going to sit down, take on a course to understand all the principles, all the dynamics of AI. No. And so what I've done is to solicit the support of my younger colleagues to help me on that journey. And trust me, they are doing a better job. So it's all about the rule of relationship building and longevity. You cannot just say, for me, oh, I'm old enough, I don't need anybody, you know, that's younger than me to teach me. That would be fool's paradise. So again, remember I said that relationships fade if they are only tied to casual chats. Now, for you to truly pass the torch, for you to build structures, whether a formalized mentorship community or an annual forum or a media platform, whatever it is, you must allow your ecosystem to interact with your wisdom even when you are not in the room. And thankfully, we now have social media helping to put all of those things together. I mean, look at LinkedIn, for instance. You put up a post, someone from God knows where will probably give a perspective. And when he or she gives a perspective, you are able to, you know, converse, chat, discuss, and it could lead to many other opportunities. That's what technology has done. It's helped to expand the scope of knowledge, expand this whole ecosystem of relationships, and ultimately relies on you to play your part, just like every other person will play his or hers, because at the end of the day, it's about there. There's a place called there. Now, having said all of this, it's important that we look at how we can bring all of this together. What am I bringing together? This multi-decade vision needs to come down to earth. But in coming down to earth, I mean, it needs to come to the play where you and I can look at it. It requires what I call an operational framework. Now, this operational framework is what I have been trying to put together for a while. I'm currently doing some, as you would find. So take this as part of my own learning. And then I've had series of conversations with my team, with my colleagues, and even my own best-in-class producer. Because the reality is that having turned 60 is not exactly where I was when I was 40. At 60, it's not exactly where I was when I was 50, friends. Yes, I can tell you that I did clearly say to myself, what should I and what would I be doing when I'm at the age of 60, I did. At the age of 50, I did. I polished it at 55, and I've shared that countless number of times on this program. Now, I am bringing it to life, also putting myself within the context of this, so you can take a peep through it as I, you know, bring this to bear as an operational framework to assist you. Listen, this life is not about living alone. No. Life, and God never designed life to be you, yourself, and you, or me, myself, and I. It's all collaborative. And that's why in starting the form of creation, he said, let us, the Trinity, let us. That tells you collaboration started right from the very beginning. And within there, that spirit of collaboration was creation. And within creation, evaluation happened. Because for every day that turned around, God Almighty will look at it and say, wow, okay, this is the first day. And what has happened? And he will look and see that what he had created was good. And shift, and the good book records that it's recorded as the evening and the morning were the first day. And God saw that it was good. And then it would move to the next day. So evaluation is continually and will always be the engine of progress. What am I saying? If you do not institutionalize this operational framework, it will remain a beautiful philosophy instead of a working ecosystem for you. So if you're in your 30s, you just feel, listen, I'm here for myself. It's okay. Yeah, because you're starting life. Listen, you don't need to live for anybody. Live for yourself. But be rest assured that you're going to have a family. Once you have a family and you're a man, there are responsibilities that are knocking on the door. Never mind all this talk here and there. A man is meant to set the pace and is meant to direct his family the way it will go. a woman is there not just to support the man, but also to architect the vision they have set together and move as one family. Whenever they have two visions, it becomes a division. And these days, I know that there's a huge struggle, and I hope I can have someday, you know, an opportunity to sit in different rooms and have some form of positive conversations and podcasting on this. Because I think we're losing it. I think a lot of people are taking stuff to the extreme. I think we are losing our humanity. That almost feels like we have lost our humanity. I think we stopped thinking and feeling. I think we are more judgmental. And most of those that are sitting within the judgmental frame are actually worse culprits of the things they are condemning. So everybody just wants to fake it, to look that they are making it. But the truth is, deep down in their inner selves, they are white-headed sepulchres full of dead men's bones. Hypocrites. That's what Apostle Paul calls it. So if you think I got, no. The dictionary is a good book. And so what am I trying to do, you know, as we close the month of June and step into the month of July? I'm very excited because we are going to start the second cohort of Career Compass, and already, you know, have people that are lined up and ready to work, you know, for us to work together for the next 4 months, just digging in and seeing how we can actually turn around and make our lives better. I tell you, everybody needs someone. I need you. You need me. We all need each other. So what I'm saying to you is that you need to build a personal architecture that functions like a high-performing enterprise. And to make this happen, you must establish a mechanism that will manage the intake of wisdom. Because every day, you know, it just feels as if I am, today I'm very much in tune with the scriptures, because it says, you know, the psalmist said, daily he loads us with his benefits. You must understand that you need that mechanism to manage the intake of wisdom. God loads us daily with benefits of wisdom. And, you know, the way life is, you will continue discovering new things as you walk through. There are things that you cannot imagine. You may have been X number of years already on the planet, and then something comes your way that will be a fresh learning you had never seen before. But it takes your ability to assimilate what some other person brings to you as cogent advice or admonition as an intake of wisdom. This will come when you have the right collaborations with your peers, and then there is a systematic distribution of your legacy. So your legacy also starts from your immediate, that is your family, from your children, from your siblings. So for instance, before you get married and you set up your own family, you have a family. What exactly have your parents put on the table? There's a systematic distribution of their legacy, and it comes in the form of a DNA. This is who we are. This is what we represent. These are our values. So you're coming from a home where those values are really embedded, and you need to live through it. And by the time you're tying up in matrimony with another who's also coming from a different perspective, the chances of having a clash is so high, especially if you're all brought up differently. Now, think about this. Someone born in the United Kingdom, she's been all her life in the UK, and comes back home, finds the Prince Charming here, who has lived his life, who was born, bred, mayonnaise, jammed, and buttered in Lagos, Nigeria, and her school has never been to the abroad, as we say in quote, and then finds this beautiful damsel, becomes his wife. Do you think they are both coming from the same pedestal? Even if the parents of the bride or the lady are Nigerians, and the fact that she was not built within the ecosystem that this other person is already brings a challenge.
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2: Very simple. you'll have a clash. You may have a clash of cultures. Oh, this is not the way we do it back in my own suburb called Ikorokpenea. This is not the way it is in Afuze. But I'll tell you, there will be more common threads than differences. And so, and I'm speaking from the standpoint of legacy. So, friends, don't get it mixed up. Don't get it twisted. We're talking about how to take this lifelong networking ecosystem down the drain, down the rain of our own philosophy. So it's a rain. You are raining. So you're in your 30s, you are in this space, in your 40s, in your 50s. As you go on, you need to also understand that you need to operationalize, you need to manage, and you need to sustain this ecosystem so that it runs seamlessly across the segments of your life. And that is the background I'm laying, because it's the last day of the month. And thankfully, you know, we are just going to take this program into a new space as we come into the second half. So what are those steps I believe I want to share with you in the course of this program? And I hope you take them. You've probably heard them in the miniature Navigate with ID series, but this is more of the Big Brother network and the big ship bringing in, and the sail coming in as against the lifeboats. So the first step is to establish your three-tier governance structure.

powerful. So in my life and in my journey, I have people that currently sitting as my mentor, my spouse. I have my closest lifelong sounding boards. These are my allies. I mean, some of them we use some slangs like, come, the things we know and the things we do will follow us to our graves. That means that for life, this is for life. Trusted advisors, people you would go to when you have a situation and knocking on your very essence, you know who to go to. Unfortunately, it's not everybody that has this inner counsel. You, for your sake, for your future, every point and every decade you get in, because move a kid to the other, people get knocked off. People come afresh, keep it within the ambits of your move and transition decade-wise. I am 60, so I must have started now from 20 to 30 to 40 to 50 and 60. The interesting part is that my old boys, we started a Baptist Academy together in 1976. The boys, we are still together 50 years after. These are my guys. We knew each other and knew ourselves when we were single digits or just age 10. That's when we met. The average age at the time when we got into secondary school was 9, 10, 11. Yeah, there were some big daddies that came in at the age of 12. They were so, so infinitesimal. But the bulk of us were about that 10, 11. So in there, you will then find some, not all, trusted advisors. So it's not all my old boys that are trusted advisors, but some are in that inner council that I can call. And how do I manage them? How do you manage them? It's high touch. These are your guys you say ride or die. Deeply personal, confidential. These are guys or people that know so much about you, your spouse. They know so much about you, and it's deeply personal that it hurts. And how do you manage this council of yours, the anchors? It requires proactive mindset, because there will be unscheduled touch points. Unscheduled because when shit hits the fan, pardon my French, these are the guys you're going to run to and say, oh boy, I'm about to step into this. What do you think? I've just gotten into this. What do you think? I have this challenge. What do you think? How should I go about it? What do you think? That's why it's just 5% inner counsel. That's tier one. And sometimes, if you're serious like I am, sometimes you have deep dive annual reviews. I have a very good friend of mine. We've been together. In fact, I have like four guys who we do deep dive annual reviews. When we meet, we kind of catch up and say, so this time last year, we said we are going to do this, that. Where are you? The things that we said we're going to do on the journey, how far? And you start the update and you say, man, you've not done this thing. You need to step up. Or you reach out to such a person. But I must tell you that someone is in your inner council does not mean that you must be in his or her own inner council. No. They didn't select you. You selected them. So be careful. Don't think that it is because this guy is in my inner council, is an anchor for me, I will also be his anchor. Doesn't follow. Don't get it twisted. Tier 2 is where the engine room lies. These are the people I will call co-creators. And run about 25%. And who are they? They are business partners. Strategic allies. Your industry peers. These are people in institutional boards and also core project teams. These are your execution engine. So I had passing the torch, the colloquium to mark my 60th. I had co-creators. These are the allies that were there with me. One of such was Mike Fafo. These are the guys from Ebziba, the event managers. A guy like Rozon, my own special in our first one, Esther. Now, I'm telling you about the engine room. These are co-creators. They are my strategic allies. They are my business partners. So, when I have a core project, it's a core project team. These are

0: NGO, how is it managed? It has to be structured. It's project driven and mutual. So when I come into this NGO room, part of what you're listening to now is because I have someone behind the lines who is my producer, Mr. V himself. That V, you know, if you know about Victor, you know Victory Victorious. He's been a co-creator and a business partner, a strategic ally, and an engineer. He's listening to me now because he's putting this to production. So I know later he'll just tell me, boss, why you can't throw me like that? I don't throw you. Nothing will do me. It's already late. The only thing he can do now, he may just choose to fight me after the fact. But fighting there means just saying, hey, we are together. I'm using this to illustrate to you the people that you need when you are in different spaces. I met a guy like Victor when I was in my 40s. He's still within my circle, even at 60. 2 decades. And what does that tell you? It tells you that the way and manner in which you meet could be through boards, could be through committees, could be through executive retreats, it could be through strategic business initiatives, but you must recognize that the tier two is the engine room. They are key alliances, very key. They're peers, co-creators. They're there. And here we come to the third tier. This third tier is really where the rubber hits the road. And this is where the majority sits. It's called the touch room, the legacy pipeline. I know you're just itching to hear and know who and who should be here, but I'm letting you understand that tier one, tier two, tier three will always come together. When we come back from the break, I'll open up tier three and then step into the second area of how we need to build platforms. Then you'll understand that we need that shift. It's important if you and I want to live, run through, and transit a lifelong networking ecosystem. These are just my thoughts and my direction. Don't go away, friends. Let's enjoy this together on the second half.
1: This is Navigate with ID, brought to you by Corporate Shepherds.
0: Welcome back, my dear friends, and it's still Navigate with ID. And if you're just joining us, I bid you welcome. Yes, you may just say, come on, this is the half year coming to an end. Yes, it is. And we're about to step into the second half, but without us understanding what we need to do differently. The first half, we're talking about, you know, what we have considered and we're building on, which is a multi-decade vision and how we need to bring it down to earth using an operational framework. And the bigger piece of that is how we need to build a personal architecture that will form the high-performing enterprise for us individually. And by so doing, one of the things I said is that you must establish a mechanism to help you manage the intake of wisdom, the collaboration with your peers, and ultimately drive the systematic distribution of your legacy. And I began unpacking this by stepping into what I call systematic dimensions of it. So step one was where we were in the first half. God help us. We still have steps to go. Establishing your three-tier governance structure to prevent relational overwhelm and to categorize your network into three clear operational buckets. What I gave was a three-tier form that will make you see that you cannot treat every relationship with the same time allocation. You must manage them by their strategic intent. So the time allocation, and also by construct, you'll find that the first tier, which is your inner council, is where you have possibly 5%. Not many people. No. There won't be many. Tier 2 is where you have the engine room. And in terms of time allocation, 25%. But I'll tell you that when you look at the inner council, which is really your anchors, your who are those, your spouse, your closest, lifelong sounding boards. Talked about my guys way back from secondary school and trusted advisors, etc. And then talked about the engine room, who are co-creators. And then that's in tier two. And tier three is a touch room. In this touch room, when you get to a certain age, honestly, you must always recognize that there is a legacy pipeline. Listen, even if you are the last born single who they follow up, and if you are privileged like myself to be the first amongst equals, meaning you are the first of your siblings, boy, what a responsibility that we sit in. Your younger ones, there's already a legacy pipeline. I remember those days my father would say, if I have to deal with you, because when I deal with you, the others see the way I deal with you, the others will get it right. If I deal with you and get it right, the others will get it right. But if you, the signature, the first son, the first child, does not get it right, the rest will go astray. So I carry the punishment of being firstborn. To all firstborns out there, you understand what I mean. Our daddy and mommy will always pounce on you, but the lastborns are always pampered. It's part of the legacy pipeline. So here's where the touch room lies with the, in terms of allocating time. And it just helps for you to understand that the touch room, whether you are a CEO in your 50s, and I became CEO in my 40s, and the touch room for me and the touch room for you will be defined by different kinds of people. Number one, your mentee. If you are within the workspace, middle to senior management cohorts. So I remember, you know, working in Cadbury as commercial director, I had junior, middle, senior management cohorts. I mean, different groups. You have young disruptors, and I love young disruptors. They are non-conformists. Yes, you may, in some cases, you may see some as rebels, but they help you create those disruptions thinking. I love them because they challenge you to think. That's why I don't kill ideas. I let the young ones have their space. So that way I also learn from them. And of course, the broader audience that consumes your insights. So the point is, how do you manage the touch room with 70% of your time? That's what I'm going through right now. Systemized, group-oriented, and scalable. Now, all of you are listening to me, Navigate with ID, listen every Tuesday, Thursday. Some listen, you know, other stations on the 5-minute format, for Mondays through Fridays. It's systemized or systematized. That's the right word. And it's scalable. I interact with you primarily through this medium, radio, and some other platforms. And in some cases, I also have the privilege of the raw individual time. That's when you come closer into the mentorship pool, like Career Compass, or you sit within one of the mentoring pools that I have, or coaching clinics that I have. That's when it becomes a raw individual time. But beyond that, it tells you that the legacy pipeline comes through a systematized, group-oriented, and scalable space. Let's walk from here into step two. Remember, we're talking about how to prevent relational overwhelm, how we can categorize our network into three clear operational buckets, which we have done. But more importantly, we want to see how we can operationalize, manage, and sustain our ecosystem so that it runs seamlessly across all segments of our lives. And here is step two. Step two says build platforms, not just playbooks. You know, I heard the word playbook from my younger colleagues back in, I think this came up about 5-6 years ago, about COVID time. In my church then, we were transiting from where we were at a Lateran Assembly to the Citadel. And I had the privilege of heading a team of young enthusiasts and very brilliant people. The team that I headed at the Citadel Global Community Church was called Merit. That was my unit, monitoring, evaluation, research, and information and training team, Merit. Merit with a double T. And one of my young colleagues then said to me, sir, we have no picture of what the Citadel looks like, but we need to create a playbook where we'll have all the departments, all the ministries, all joined up, security and what they are going to do. So we need a playbook. It was then that word playbook came to my consciousness for the first time about 6 years ago. And here I am, I've heard people say playbook, playbook. This is where it hit me. So I'm saying build platforms, not just playbooks. It's called the one to many shift. So if you try to mentor everyone individually for an hour a month, you'll run out of time by your 40s or 50s. And what I'm saying to you, to bring the ecosystem together, your wisdom must become institutionalized into digital and physical assets. I'm sure my producer will be laughing now. Because I tell you, I've been on Navigate with ID for what? How many years now? 17. So this program has run from 2009, and here we are in 2026. And guess what? It's getting bigger, I mean, in terms of audience. The audience profile is getting bigger. However, imagine if I wanted to speak to every one of you individually for an hour. Gosh, do you think I would even survive? I'll be alive. So what I'm saying is that your wisdom must become institutionalized into digital and physical assets. Thankfully, technology has helped us to democratize this, and people are doing it not because they know what they are saying. Every Jack Rag and Tom Straw picks up the phone, puts on a camera, and just talks. Whether he borrowed it from somewhere, whether he thought it through, they just talk and they drop stuff, and people begin to share across the platforms. WhatsApp, that. Social media takes it, and people spend their time consuming. And I then remember my early days at Samsung as managing director when we had our meetings in Korea. And then the early days then, it was always, the conversation was always about the eyeballs. And whenever they talk about eyeballs, it was not about the infrastructure, not about the assets, but about the eyeballs. So the question was, how many people will be watching? So this was not about television. This was about the screen. Because the television, a phone, any device that is projecting is a screen. And what you need to let those things come to life would be what? Sight, eyeballs. That changed my entire philosophy and understanding. And if you listen well to what I'm saying, you'll understand that when companies like that are getting in, they are not creating handsets for you. The infrastructure is based on what they determine and they've seen. So what do you need to transform your own personal insight into a structured platform that will do the heavy lifting for you? So here I am. As an example, the first one is a media engine. You can use regular high-reach broadcast channels like radio, what I'm doing, podcasts, or even digital programs, and to use that to feed your Tier 3. Remember, Tier 3 is where you have the legacy pipeline. This is where you have the young disruptors, the younger ones, the mentees. This is where you have proteges, where you have your successors, and all and sundry in the big team. Now, a single hour of recording like I'm doing now can mentor millions simultaneously. So as of December, I've not done the last assessment for me. But as at December 2025, across the entire network of Navigate with ID and channels that we broadcast from, this program, Navigate with ID, has 12 million listeners across the country in the different geographies and stations that we play. That's a lot, friends. That would win me an election any day. Because we are talking about the followership, the listenership. Now, just imagine filtering out the highest potential leaders who deserve closer attention. And that's where I'm going. That's why I have a career compass community. That if you want to make it, if you're seeking clarity in your life, your career, I've gone through that 35 years of my life. I'm in a position to sit with you and say, listen, this is what you should do. And so I open up that lifeboat called the Career Compass Community, and I'll ask people to come in, not free, that you're going to pay a fee, and then you'll spend a couple of months to seek clarity, to have an understanding, and ultimately meet others who will be like you, and then carefully you'll get ready to pass the torch, ultimately to the next generation. And that's why we've created the Career Compass Alumni with an executive. That's a story for another day. So I'm not coming to tell you what I'm not doing. I'm telling you what is and the way we should go. The second thing is the structured course. See, instead of all those open-ended coffee chats, and many of you just go sit down. There's nothing wrong with drinking. But you lounge every day out. Women will come out. You were shocked in 11, 12. When you come back, the shaki is going to meet you the next day. So instead of that shack time, open-ended coffee chats, why don't you design intensive time-bound mentorship frameworks for those that are upcoming? That way you are responsible for a generation. That way we will not have the mess we find ourselves, because many people, for a better word, lack direction, because they keep looking up and they think what they are seeing is the right thing, but every time they're looking up, they're seeing what they're seeing is a facade, a mirage. And then you cannot take it upon yourself to limit individual access to very focused high impact windows, and then continue what I call the peer-to-peer learning handle, where you have that opportunity to drive it. This is what will help you build your ecosystem. Because, listen, I mean, friends, I'm 60 here. Yeah? My guys that are 60, some of my seniors who are 70, we still relate like yesterday. Why? Because this has been line upon line, precept upon precept, a little here, a little there. Much as we may not see all the time, but I can tell you that there are specific, intensively designed frameworks that allow us meet. And there's a third part, which I call the litmus test of the pen. Write. Many of you don't even bother writing. I used to be in that school. And by the way, I have a recent book that I launched during my 60th. It's called The 60 Navigational Truths. If you go to Seller, you can always book for a copy on Seller, S-E-L-A-H. And if you have every need for it, you can also go on my social media platform and then you'll see the link to be able to order for yours. 60 Navigational Truths. Each one speaks to something that you need. And the foreword was written by Professor Uche Nnauzor of Lagos Business School. I beg your pardon, of the Deputy Vice Chancellor of the Pan-African University, who used to be my faculty director at Lagos Business School. Let me seize the moment to tell you about the book. 60 Navigational Truths is a powerful distillation of years of deep teaching from Navigate with ID Enang, Leadership and Business School on Radio. In this book, he presents 60 concise practical truths drawn from real life lessons in leadership, business, and personal growth. 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Whether you read one truth at a time or return to it regularly, 60 Navigational Truths serves as a reliable compass, helping you navigate life, leadership, and success with clarity and confidence. Friends, this is a litmus test of the pen. Write it. Building a platform, not just a playbook. Step three, you need to run the ecosystem operating system. What do I mean? An ecosystem stays alive through rhythm. You need a repeatable annual and quarterly cadence to evaluate, prune, and nurture these relationships. Remember, we are talking about how to keep relationships across the different segments of our lives. It could just be that you choose to have an annual brew in your house, barbecue or something. Then you call your friends and cut across the spectrum. You'll have tier 1, tier 2, tier 3 represented. Is there anyone that will have a party that you not have tiers 1, 2, 3? You have them. But many of you do not realize that if you don't have a system that is operating, if you don't have some form of annual or biannual ritual, an annual or quarterly cadence to evaluate, to prune and nurture those relationships, you're just on your own. So what is an annual strategic review, for instance? It can be once a year. It can be with your buddy. It can be with this close pal of yours. It can be around a personal milestone. It can be year-end, it can be your birthday, it can be your anniversary, it can be anything. You can host or participate in a high-level gathering or make something work for you. It could be an executive retreat with your colleagues, just like I had a colloquium at my 60th. Next year, we'll have another colloquium with a different topic by the grace of God. But there you bring components of tiers 1 and 2 together. If it's that one, to X-ray leadership trends, review your...
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0: Organizational cultural transformations, and then you then realign your strategic direction. You are keeping not just hope alive, you are showing the pathway, and people are definitely going to follow you. You could make it semi-annual. This semi-annual pruning and cultivation, I use that to audit. See, it's not everybody that follows me in 1 year that will remain the next year. I prune, and I start from my contacts. Sometimes you just come across a contact here and say, come, wow, this contact, have I heard from this person? And then you go into WhatsApp and you find that each time the person contacts you, the person is always contacting you to say, please, bros, I need one, can you help me? And all the contacts have been around asking for one thing or the other, and never about how are you. The person has never said, how are you, sir? How is your family? That one, that pruning straight, a block, is the audit. It's part of it. So every 6 months, ask yourself, where am I experiencing relational friction? Or, better still, if you are someone who is interested in the next generation, you would ask, who has stepped into their next decade of capability and needs to be moved from tier 3 to tier 2? That person that was my mentee now will become my own peer. On the same level, there are many of my bros who are CEOs now. They are no longer mentees, although they are, but they are with their peers. I have to call them. Ah, Kaiwa, Kiloshere, let's reason together. Or you may ask yourself, who am I missing? It's part of that whole audit. So please do me a favor. Actively look for your replacement. If you are in a role today, you are a director, you are an MD, you are a manager, actively look for your replacement. Identify the next generation leaders who are ready to take over the day-to-day operations from you or within your organization so that you can free up yourself to move fully into governance and advisory roles. Many of us are stuck in our roles because we do not want to bring up the next generation. Why are you insecure? Why? Well, if you don't want the semi-annual pruning, you can do monthly, what I call the monthly operational rhythm. What do you do here? You lean on your support infrastructure. You can empower an executive assistant or a dedicated project team to handle the logistics of your ecosystem. Basically saying that you get someone who will help you oil the engine of progress. You know, this is actually where a lot of our friends who are politicians miss it. I don't know about you, and that's why any of my friends that get into politics, I just put them in their reserve bank. Trust me, they don't think about you. You don't appear on their tear sheet, except, of course, they want to use you. You never will appear. and they get into that place called Government House, or for those that are not even in Government House, that are commissioners or senior advisors, very few. They will tell you they are always busy. They are forever busy. You call, they would rarely pick a call, or you send a message, it's, oh, we are following the governor to, the governor is going to this, or the this is going to that, or this, we need to do this, that. And you wonder, so, all of this one where we work, self, don't we work with the, what exactly are these guys always doing, that they don't have time? You know why? When many of them leave that space, they become lonely. Because they never built a personal architecture. Many of those in politics do not run an ecosystem operating system. Because an ecosystem stays alive through rhythm. But that rhythm requires a deliberate and repeatable annual, quarterly, or monthly cadence that helps nurture relationships. And I'm probably using this to help one or two politicians who may hear, because they don't listen. I'm not sure they listen to radio self, because they have somebody doing something for them. I'm very sure, Mr. Governor, either Lagos or any state, they will have somebody in charge of the information. This one, everything that happens in social media, all your work in your life, this administration, tell me all the things that are happening. Kilonso, what are they saying? Who is abusing the governor? Who is not? Your own job is just to sit there media and watch social media. Who said no to the governor? Who said the governor is not fine? And then you minute it and begin follow or fight back. Is that a life? It's nothing. You're not even building your own ecosystem. Because it's being reactive. Now, the real relationships that the governor, I'm using governor as an example because they are the ones that are more culprits because than the others. Ministers, those ones try small. They still make room. They see you and they greet you. But these ones, if you try to get them, they are forever busy. And don't try their commissioners or their specialists. Oh, they are forever busy. This is a message out. You don't want to be like that, because the day you come out of 8 years, you realize that you never built anything. Why? The ecosystem is a circle, not a ladder. The wisdom you pull down from tiers 1 to 3 must instantly be synthesized with the execution that will lead you to build platforms and scale. And so you rigorously have what I call a gravitational center. And that, friends, is a place of passing the torch across every single decade of your life. Well, I hope you take this in and absorb it. Sit well with you. If you have questions, you know where to find me. Just simply send a message to any of my social media platforms and join up with me. My handle is @IDYENANG. Can't stop loving you guys. God bless you.
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0: Hey, are you a jazz lover or just getting into jazz? 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

Good afternoon, good evening, good morning, wherever you are in the world. This is Jazz and Conversations here on Lagos Talks 91.3. I am your host, the Bass Man, as always. And this is the day you hear the best of jazz from Africa and Africans on the continent and in diaspora. If you've never listened to the show before, that's what we do. And I play stuff from everywhere else, just so you can see that the stuff that we're doing on the continent is just as good as what's as all the stuff we grew up with, you know. And okay, that first track was from a gentleman called Quitty. I actually started the show with it last week because I really like it. This is Tell Me. It's off his new album. It's called Night and Day. That's Quitty. He's a brilliant trumpeter. Another Nigerian coming up, his name is Damilare Afolabi, and this is called Narrow Paths.

0: All right, that was Damilare Afolabi and the track called Narrow Paths, and that's the title track of his latest album, his third album. Now, this week has been a really special week for Jazz and Conversations and PF Music. As you may or may not know, this radio show has been started in October 2016. So 2026 is our 10th year anniversary, and a lot of changes happened in that time. And we've made a lot of collaborations, which is the whole purpose of the show, to get people across the continent to listen to music that's being created on the African continent by Africans. So, there is an award in South Africa called the Mzansi Jazz Awards, which basically was celebrating South African jazz. PF Music has collaborated with them and has sponsored a new category, which is for the whole continent. That category is called the African Jazz, the Best African Jazz Album or Artist. Now, just to give you a little background, music across Africa, music has always traveled freely, crossing borders, blending traditions, and building communities long before politics drew lines on maps. In SA, South Africa, this spirit of artistic openness remains alive and central to who we are. The Mzansi Jazz Awards has, for 10 years, championed this truth. African musicians are not foreigners to one another. They are collaborators, co-creators, and cultural kin. From inception, the awards have recognized and celebrated cross-border jazz partnerships, collaborations such as Aaron Rimbui from Kenya, with Ayonda Sikade and Herbie Swahili from South Africa, Enlight's Continental Project, and Murero Chongisa from Mozambique's acclaimed international jazz album, have demonstrated what we have always known: African jazz is inherently borderless. In 2025, this commitment took a historic leap forward when radio show host myself, Peter Fisher, known as the Bassman of PF Music, which is a Nigerian music production promotion company, partnered with Mzansi Jazz Awards to expand the reach and benefits of the awards across the continent. From this sponsorship, the Best African Jazz Album Artist category has been born, a category designed to celebrate, elevate, and unite jazz creators from every corner of Africa. And in the time that we live in, unity on the African continent is something that is dire need, due to the actions of, shall we say, would-be politicians and others with mischievous agendas. Anyway, so there are 10 artists have been nominated in this category. One of them, well, two of them are from Nigeria. Dotun Bankole, he's nominated for a track of his, which I'm going to play tonight, and Olau Nabili, who's based in the UK but comes back and forth. Others from Uganda, there's Isaiah Katumwa, so if you've been listening to the show, you will have heard his music. Thapelo Kumisi, who is South African, and who else is there from Africa, from the rest of Africa? Christine Kamau from Kenya is another one who's on that list. So it's really going to be a continent-wide.
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2: with. Courage is the most important of all the virtues, because without courage, you can't practice any other virtue consistently. You see, you can't be consistently kind or fair.
0: In this time that we live in, music unites, it collaborates. This new category is more than an award. It is a cultural statement and a commitment to the vision, especially at a time when public narratives paint South Africa as divided or unwelcoming. The MJA's Mzansi Jazz Award stands firmly on the side of unity. Our stages, our categories, and their vision, their stages, their categories, and their vision reflect the simple truth: African music is borderless. Music unites. Jazz has always been a language of connection, and we intend to keep it that way. So this new category, Best African Jazz Artist or Album, is sponsored by PF Music, If you don't know, PF Music is a company that I run. I started it in 2019, and it's one of the primary directives is to build bridges and collaborations across, rebuild and reconnect across the continent. You know, politics, colonialism, war, all sorts of things have broken a lot of the connections that we have on the continent. So this award hopefully will be the beginning of some form of reconnection on our beautiful great continent. And whilst we're talking about the African continent, we have to give a big, big hand to what the African teams are doing in the World Cup. We had 10 teams qualifying, 9 went through to the round of 32, 3 are through to the round of 16. So, I mean, that's that is some major representation. And if you watch the Argentina-Cape Verde match yesterday, at the end of extra time, Argentina, they had won 3-2. They didn't even celebrate. They were thanking their stars that they made it and got through. Cape Verde were incredible. Probably scored their second

Okay, that second piece was by Kevin Haynes, and it's called Sue Bedin Wedding Ya. His group is called Grupo Elegua. They're based in the UK. And yeah, some of the new sounds that are coming. I think he's been around for a while though. Okay, next thing that's coming up is by a gentleman called Isaiah Katumwa. If I can find it, you just need to give me a minute because I'm doing this in darkness. Oh well. The power, I don't know, the lights have gone out in the studio. And, yeah. Okay, I think I've got it now. Okay. Right, okay. The song is called New Days. It's also nominated for a Mzansi Jazz Award in the Best African

an artist category. So if you've listened to the show, you would have heard his music on the show before, because there's a lovely song of his called My Joy that I love to play. Anyway, this is something new. Isaiah Katumwa, New Days.

We got a Wi-Fi interruption. Oh, wow.

0: All right. That's a jumper. Hey, Vincent. Huh? Vincent, good evening. How are you? Can you hear me? You're muted, Vince. Oh, sorry. It's me. Hey, Vince, how you doing? You're muted.
1: How you doing?
0: I'm good. That's nice, isn't that? From Isaiah Katumwa.
1: Yeah. It's really good. It's really, really good, you know. I was just commending you for your tenacity, you know.
0: Is that what it is?
1: I'm just commending you for your tenacity and the darkness and dancing at the same time. That's amazing.
0: Unfortunately, I know where everything is. So it's not too bad.
1: Yeah.
0: Anyway.
1: Yeah.
0: I'm going to try and run down some of the guys that have been nominated. And that's one of the tracks that have been nominated for our award.
1: Okay. You can see why. You can hear.
0: Yeah, absolutely. Absolutely.
1: It's a good piece of music.
0: It's a beautiful piece of music. Okay. Let me throw in something else. Now, I played something by, there's a young man called Timidayo Balogun who has a new album coming out. I cannot tell you what the name is right now, but I've got another track from that album. This is called Juju Dance. Enjoy.

0: Hi, that's by Temi Dayo Balogun. The album is called Afrolution. It's his second album, and I think it was released this last week. I think it was released yesterday. This is still Jazz and Conversations. Somebody called in the middle of that song. Whoever you are, please call back. I'm sort of struggling without having any lights on in the studio, and unfortunately I couldn't grab hold of my phone fast enough to know which was the right button to press. So please call back. Vincent, what are you saying?
1: I just wanted to comment on Temi Dayo's Balogun's Juju dance.
0: Yes.
1: To my mind, it's an ultra jazzed up version of the Maliki music of the early 1970s. There was a brand of Juju music that was called Maliki. This is an ultra jazzed up version of it.
0: You reckon? Oh, that's nice. Absolutely. Oh, you loved it.
1: Yeah, I did. This is after the phase of Easy Motion. We're now on the Maliki phase. You can see where that was heading.
0: Yes, we can. We can definitely see where that one's heading. This is still Jazz and Conversation. Whoever you are that called, please call back. I have my phone in my hand, so I will be able to answer your call and put it through. Try and do it before we play. Sorry? I'm ready now.
1: Yeah, I said you're ready now. You're at the ready.
0: I am at the ready. Okay.
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0: All right. This is Jazz and Conversations with Peter the Bassman on Lagos Talks 91.3. And we're back. Listen, Vincent.
1: Yeah.
0: I wanted us to comment a bit about the games from yesterday. Cape Verde Stars.
1: Yeah.
0: Those guys were brilliant last night. And I reckon
1: you know what it tells me?
0: What?
1: Is that they've been planning for this tournament for more than 4 years.
0: A long time.
1: Right?
0: Yeah.
1: Serious teams start planning for the next tournament in 2030 from now.
0: Yeah.
1: These guys started planning from 2022.
0: Yeah.
1: And they went there ready. And that's the simple lesson.
0: Man, you know? At the
1: it's
0: end
1: not
0: of
1: a fluke that they
0: No. It's not a fluke at all. Argentina, you could see they couldn't even celebrate at the end of the match. They were just relieved.
1: There was nothing to celebrate.
0: They were just relieved.
1: Yeah.
0: You know,
1: because they didn't know when the next goal was going to come from.
0: Yeah,
1: they couldn't see that coming.
0: That second,
1: but it goes for all the African.
0: All of them have been brilliant. Morocco today,
1: they all went there with a mission.
0: Except maybe Tunisia.
1: Oh yeah. But they've planned for these things. You know?
0: No, they've done well. I mean, now we've got three in the last 16: Morocco, Egypt.
1: Yeah.
0: And who's the third one? Senegal are out. Ivory Coast are out.
1: Yeah.
0: Senegal, Egypt, and who's the third one? Morocco. Senegal? No, Senegal are out. Morocco, Egypt, and...
1: No, Senegal's out, yeah.
0: Who's the third team? We have three.
1: Is South Africa still in?
0: No, gone.
1: Is South Africa still in?
0: Canada beat them.
1: Yeah. Ghana's gone.
0: Who's there? Who else is there?
1: Hmm.
0: Who else is there? We have three, I know. Morocco, Egypt, and a third one.
1: Algeria is out, I know.
0: Algeria is out as well.
1: Algeria is out, too.
0: Yeah.
1: Yeah.
0: Who else is in the World Cup?
1: It skipped my mind.
0: Anyway, we're still going strong. My dream final is Morocco-Brazil, which is possible. They're on opposite sides of the draw.
1: I'm not too sure with France, so yeah.
0: They're the only stick in the oven. They're going to play Paraguay tonight. They're the only stick in. France can't be brilliant every time. Yeah. They're going to come up unstuck at some point. It may be after this tournament.
1: I have my own views on France. on this France team. You know,
0: they're hot.
1: This is like 20, 30 years of planning and
0: they're
1: coming to fruition now.
0: They're hot. France are hot.
1: Yeah, 20, 30. They had a plan.
0: Oh,
1: this is
0: France
1: what I'm saying.
0: Hot.
1: You can't just walk up there with your backpack and think you're going to perform. This is a 30-year plan unfolding here.
0: France are hot.
1: France.
0: They're hot.
1: Yeah.
0: Okay. The next track I'm going to play is the track that's been nominated for the same award, but from Nigeria. His name is a saxophonist. His name is Dotun Bankole, and the track is called Olubala. And that's what's coming up now. Dotun Bankole, nominee for the first African, best African jazz artist or album.

All right, nominee for the Best African Jazz Album or Artist, Dotun Bankole with Olugbala. This is Kuti, another track from his album Night and Day. This is called Riding the Wave.

0: Vincent.
1: Yeah?
0: You know, this time, you know how I'm feeling about this idea this time? It's like, this is the time that an idea that started 10 years ago is finally coming around. Yeah. I mean, that's some really great music that these Nigerian musicians are putting out now. Temudai Obalogun, Dotun Bankole, Kwiti.
1: Yeah.
0: All that. There is some really good music. There's Kitmi Jazz Band. It's all coming. It's coming together very, very nicely.
1: Yeah, nicely. Yeah. It's about time, too.
0: It's about time. You know, and now that we've got
1: there's a lot of legwork going on.
0: And now now we've got this jazz award that they can now submit work to. It should be an incentive for everyone to do two things. Yeah. One, if you're an artist, brush up, get some new material out there, because there's an award that will give you visibility on the continent.
1: Yeah.
0: Even if you don't win, being on the list will give you recognition. Second, our audience on the continent has to start listening to what these guys are producing. It's enough of the Boney James and the Rick and what's his name, Rick Braun, and all of these guys. Listen to Kwiti, for God's sake.
1: Yeah.
0: You know, we have guys that are producing music that's just as good, and it's ours. So, jazz listening audience, when you go to.
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3: 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I work in a pizza shop. My dream for Nigeria is we should have a better Nigeria, better country, free employment for everybody. People should be living as in good life. Just what a better Nigeria.
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0: All right. We're back. Yeah, so, jazz listening audience, I'm going to challenge you. When you go to venues in Lagos on Thursday night or Friday night or whenever it is you go out, try and go to venues where the artists are playing their own music. We have to break out of this. We're listening to Mr. Magic and Autumn Leaves and God knows what else every time we go to a venue. We need to start demanding that we go to a venue, we pay our money, and we hear what our artists are producing. That's a challenge. It's time. I've been doing this show for 10 years, and you go out to a live venue and that's what you hear, covers. It's time. Last year it's in the
1: I would pay good money. Pay good money to listen to any of these guys that you mentioned, Kenny Dyer, Dotun Bank, or Liam Kuti.
0: Absolutely.
1: Good money I'd pay to listen to them live.
0: Yeah. And that's what needs to happen. Kitmi Jazz Band as well. Okay. Mm-hmm. Let me actually put on something from Kitmi Jazz Band, because they just released a new album as well. The one they keep telling me to play is Ashake Love. I do not know why. But that's the one that they seem to like. Okay, here goes. Kitmi Jazz Band, Ashake Love.
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I'm afraid that's not it. The gremlins have taken hold again. I don't know what they're doing. Hang on, let's give this another go. Okay, here we go. A Shaka Love, Kit Me Jazz Band.

All right, and there was the Kit Me Jazz Band and Ashake Love. This is still Jazz and Conversations here on Lagos Talks 91.3. All right, the next nominee for Best African Artist or Album track that I'm going to play is from our own Olawanabule, who's based in the UK but comes up and down. It's the title track of his latest album, which is It's Never Over. So here goes. Mute yourself, Vincent.

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